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8: A heat advisory begins at 1 p.m. tomorrow afternoon. Mainly cloudy skies expected tonight with a low of 66. Northeasterly winds around 5 miles per hour. High temperatures reach up to 96. Tomorrow, sunshine mixed with clouds at times. I'm meteorologist Jennifer Wojcicki from News Talk WJAG AM 780 and 105.9 FM. 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
11: 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One more final thing on Scott Pelley, but this is more about you than it is Scott Pelley. I know we live in the social media era, and that is not all bad. I am not going to be Grandpa Jesse today. It's not all bad. Social media, I've seen social media used for so many wonderful things. Fundraising for people in need. I know people who've met their wives, met their husbands on social media. social media is wonderful for political activists like you and me. Get the word out. Spread the word. But there are obviously negatives, plenty of them that come with the positives. And for the world, not just America, for the world as a whole, one of the big negatives is this. You feel like you have to tell everybody everything. You know, when you, as a dude, or I guess women work too, but as a dude, when you go to work, you get home from work. Let's say it's the year 1990. You get home from work and your boss is a jerk. You're tired of it. Tired of your boss being a jerk. Company's been yanking you around. The product you have sucks anyway. It's just been a long friggin' day. You know what you did in 1990? You told your wife. Maybe you went out, went for a walk, blow off some steam, go down to the shooting range, grab a beer, take a shower, get some sleep, wake up tomorrow, and you know what? Your boss, that company, they have no idea that you spent the night sitting in your kitchen telling your wife, my boss has bad breath. But here in the year 2026, people are used to vomiting out every single emotion on social media with no filter whatsoever, and their followers on social media, of course, encourage that behavior. People want to see you spiral out of control. They're not emotionally invested in it at all. They just want, they want the drama. They want a good show. Please tell us. I've had people tell me, why don't you talk about all the other people in conservative media who you hate? Why would I do that? So I can entertain you for 5 minutes with unnecessary soap opera drama? I don't do that. But here in this year, everyone thinks they should. And so Scott Pelley, while still employed by CBS, started publicly trashing CBS. Not going home, telling his boyfriend about it, public or wife, I don't know what he has, publicly trashing CBS. And apparently was stunned when he got fired.
12: Tell me about that meeting and if you were at that point going in expecting to be fired.
13: Oh, gosh. Furthest thing from my mind. It hadn't occurred to me.
11: Boss, I'll start at the beginning and let him talk, but let me just give you a little heads up. If you go on X or Instagram or Facebook or Snapchat or whatever the 8 million social media sites.

0: Christ's return. 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
5: News. I'm Tom Graham. President Trump wants the Senate to confirm his acting attorney general to the cabinet on a permanent basis.
6: The White House has officially sent the Senate the nomination of Todd Blanche to be attorney general. Blanche has been the acting AG since early April following the resignation of former attorney general Pam Bondi.
5: Fox's Jared Halperin there. After just one day, the defense team for Carmelo Anthony is arrested in his murder trial in Texas. He's accused of killing another high school student, Austin Metcalf.
7: The defense argued that Anthony acted in self-defense and out of fear after Metcalf pushed him first. One of the defense witnesses today was a school police officer. He testified that knives under 5 inches are legal to carry here in Texas.
5: Fox's Brooke Taylor. The case does have racial implications. Anthony is black. Metcalf is white. 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
8: From the WJAG and Norfolk Daily News Newsroom, I'm Bill Seifert. 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In its 2026 rankings, Wayne State earned the top spot among Nebraska institutions. 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
9: Now, WJAG Skywatch weather from Weatherology.
10: A heat advisory begins at 1 p.m. tomorrow afternoon. Mainly cloudy skies expected tonight with a low of 66. Northeasterly winds around 5 miles per hour. High temperatures reach up to 96. Tomorrow, sunshine mixed with clouds at times. I'm meteorologist Jennifer Wojcicki for News Talk WJAG AM 780 and 105.9 FM. 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
11: It is the Jesse Kelly Show. Chris, turn that music off. All right, in case you're wondering why we came back to that extremely dark-sounding German music, when I was referencing the name of Scott Pelley's book, I mentioned that it was going to have some overly dramatic title. And the first thing that popped into my mind was My Struggle. Jewish producer Chris reminded me that that is actually the translation of Hitler's biography. You've heard of Mein Kampf? Yeah, that translates to my struggle. Chris, I wasn't making the connection at the time, okay? Don't play any more German music. Gosh, geez. Jesse, does anyone realize how absolutely mentally ill it is to celebrate melanin in our tin, in our skin? But we cannot celebrate the lack of melanin, incredible characteristics, so on and so forth. How have we fallen this far from Martin Luther King Jr. and so on? But look, race communism has been used all throughout history. It is one of the, I've told you, it's one of the easiest ways to break up a society, and it's one of the easiest ways for powerful people to gain power. There is something that is, you should know that this probably exists in you as well, because there are parts of human nature that are not good and that can get away from us, of course. Look at Chris. Not quit, stop. Part of human nature is we find it appealing when somebody says to us, you group of people, you're special, you're better. That group of people, they're inferior, they're worse. Everyone in your group, good guys. Everyone in that group, bad guys. And in fact, you, special good people, if you just, I don't know, give me power, I'll hurt that bad group. I will dedicate myself to you, the good, special people. Everyone in that bad group, I'm going to hurt them. Now, as I was saying that, I bet you had a million different examples pass through your head. I hope you did, because it's been used extensively throughout history. It's not unique to any period of time or any country. It's what people do. It's what ugly people seeking power use, and it's what stupid, sinful, broken people love. They love that message. They love to know they're special and that powerful people will fight on their behalf. This isn't unique to America, to white people, black people. It's not unique to a religion. It's not. This is how it operates. And the terrible part is most of the atrocities, the worst atrocities in human history, come down to exactly what I just said. I mean, you could pick your atrocity. It doesn't matter. Everyone's thinking Holocaust because of what I said perfectly classifies into that, but you could pick a million other genocides, Rwanda, the Armenian genocide, you name it. It came down to bad guy tells this group of people, you're better, you're superior, they're worse, they're inferior, or even better, this group of bad people, they've oppressed you, they've hurt you. I'll hurt them. You want me to hurt them? I'll hurt them. Tale as old as time. And I want to again remind you that we're all susceptible to this because it is human nature. We are all susceptible to that. And it also comes down to this. Some people just, well, all people, they like to be told they're special. Do you want to be told you're average? Who likes to hear that message? Hey, you're a very average person. You're like pretty much everybody else. Are you pretty? You're bad. Average. Smart? Pretty average. Is it? You're average. Does that make you feel good? No. People don't want to hear that. Jesse, I'm listening to you. I figured out something. Facts of life. The Second Amendment is just a paper tiger. Tons of firearms the whole time and even more today. Oh, wait, what is the state of affairs? Disagree. I think you do not appreciate how bad the abuse, murder, and yes, I will go ahead and say it, genocide would be in the United States of America if we did not have firearms in this country. I want you to understand something. Pick the worst group of people you can think of in history. It doesn't matter who that is. I know you could come up with a million different examples. Maybe it's ISIS or Nazis or communists here or the Assyrians if you want to go ancient. Pick the most evil, genocidal, murderous group of people in human history. You know you have people in the United States of America, some of those people with power, who would do all of that to you if they could. Do you understand that? Don't think that our people today, our evil people today, are somehow flowerier, nicer, Well, they'll only go so far. Do I need to remind you that all it took was a virus that 99.99% of people were going to survive to get the majority of Democrats to think you should be thrown in a camp and have your kids taken away from you if you didn't get vaccinated? It took the most survivable virus in the world to push your liberal Aunt Peggy, who might even be your mother, into uninviting you from Christmas. Don't think the monster next door is less than that Nazi camp guard. The monster next door in this country just doesn't have the opportunity, and they don't have that opportunity because the American civilian has more guns and ammunition than every military branch and police branch in the country combined by orders of magnitude. That's the only reason government stooges aren't kicking in your door when Democrats take power and shooting you in the face. Jesse. Back on 2-8-23, what a callback, February 28th, 2023, you predicted that Pete Buttigieg, the Rear Admiral, would become the Democrat Party's sacrificial lamb and resign because he was being investigated for the use of funded private jets. You were wrong, but I'm not here to rub it in, even though you said your prediction was extra brilliant. It's just one more example of how investigation of Democrats go nowhere. Says her name is Karen. Chris, do you remember that? Corey, do you remember that? Corey wasn't even here yet. Did I say that? Well, look, it turned out to be wrong, so let's act like I didn't. What, Chris? Oh, yeah. Let's just act like I didn't. Although now, you know what's going to happen? I gave out the date she gave out. Now people are going to go download it and see if I said that. Chris, can you delete that really quickly before anyone can? Oh, that's a good point. We'll say it's doctored. 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Also, did I mention Minnesota was corrupt?
12: The top officials like the governor, Tim Walz, and the AG, Keith Ellison, they were aware of the fraud as early as 2020, but they still allowed the payments to go out to the fraudsters. And they say because, according to the report, the reason they did, concerns of potential racial discrimination claims, because many of the defendants are from the Somali immigrant community.
11: We imported so many barbarians into this country. And barbarians who know that cries of racism will get American systems to completely bow to them. Good golly, what have we done? What have we done in Minnesota? I'll be interested to see if Minnesota is as far gone as some people think, because Tim Walz is toast. Remember, he's done. He's done. They're going to have a new governor, Democrat or Republican. I wonder if the people of Minnesota are finally going to march out en masse, or if, like we talked about, maybe the commies have already locked down the elections. All right. Kind of a cool new company I just heard about. And JD versus Dome, next.
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1: News, I'm Tom Rigotti. The general election for Los Angeles mayor is now set. Fox's Kristen Goodwin reports.
2: Progressive LA City Council member Nithya Raman securing the second spot in the November runoff for Los Angeles mayor, advancing over former reality star Spencer Pratt, a registered Republican. Raman was elected to the council with the support of the Democratic Socialists of America. The 44-year-old will face fellow Democrat incumbent Karen Bass.
1: The defense rests in the trial of Carmelo Anthony, who's charged in the stabbing death of fellow high school student Austin Metcalf at a track meet last year.
3: Investigators say the confrontation began after Anthony sat under a tent belonging to Metcalf's team. The defense argued that Anthony acted in self-defense and out of fear after Metcalf pushed him first.
1: That's Fox's Brooke Taylor in McKinney, Texas. 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
5: Before I was adopted, I felt like nobody wanted me. I felt like my life was already over.
6: At a certain age, they don't want you. You're troubled and stuff.
7: Even if I wanted to be adopted, who would adopt a 17-year-old?
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5: 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It was just really scary for me living there.
6: I was scared. I was lost

0: and I felt hopeless.
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3: News. I'm Ted Linder. As the conflict with Iran and negotiations continue, Vice President J.D. Vance on Fox responding to concerns that Iran would, quote, keep playing their games rather than coming to a deal with the U.S.
4: Well, let's be honest, Jesse. The Iranians don't want this war to continue. It's not in their best interest. And I think they're coming to the table, putting some real things on the table. We're, of course, going to verify it. But if we get to this deal, it's going to be a home run win for the American people.
3: Democrats continuing to criticize the Trump administration for their efforts in the conflict, saying it's costing the American people high gas and oil prices. The election for L.A. mayor in November is now set.
5: Ballot dumps over the weekend push progressive councilwoman Nithya Raman ahead of Spencer Pratt. She'll advance the runoff in November against Democratic incumbent Mayor Karen Bass.
3: That's Fox's Matt Finn. 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
7: A heat advisory begins at 1 p.m. tomorrow afternoon. 66 tonight under mainly cloudy skies, east winds around 5 miles per hour. Sunshine mixed with clouds at times. Tomorrow, highs level off around 96. I'm meteorologist Jennifer Wojcicki for News Talk WJAG AM 780 and 105.9 FM. 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

0: Yes. Oh, gosh, yes, I think so. Barry Weiss should definitely be removed.
1: Go ahead.
2: Lovely person. And her free press organization that she founded has been very successful. She's proven that. Great for her. But television is not her thing. She brings an ideology into CBS News where
0: she brings an ideology. I think he means ideology. But she brings an ideology. You know, we here, we don't have ideologies. We're experienced teleprompter readers here. We're very experienced here. That's right. We don't bring an ideology here, never. That's right. We're right down the middle. We're known for that at 60 Minutes. I want to thank Kaylee McEnany. This went on the 5, and people are saying, yeah, well, I like this 60. I like this Sunday. And Kaylee says, well, you ought to watch Life, Liberty, and Levin with Mark Levin. And she waves. Hi, Mark. She's a sweetheart. We love her. I'll be right back.
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9: I'm Sue Cosman. The ballot for Los Angeles mayor is now set. Details in Fox's Kristen Goodwin.
10: Progressive LA City Council member Nithya Raman securing the second spot in the November runoff for Los Angeles mayor, advancing over former reality star Spencer Pratt, a registered Republican. Raman was elected to the council with the support of the Democratic Socialists of America. The 44-year-old will face fellow Democrat incumbent Karen Bass.
9: Defense is rested in the trial of Carmelo Anthony, charged with the stabbing death of a fellow high school student, Austin Metcalf, at a track meet last year.
1: Investigators say the confrontation began after Anthony sat under a tent belonging to Metcalf's team. The defense

0: Roberts argued that Anthony acted in self-defense and out of fear after Metcalf pushed him first.
1: Fox's Brooke Taylor reporting. 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
7: A heat advisory begins at 1 p.m. tomorrow afternoon. 66 tonight under mainly cloudy skies, east winds around 5 miles per hour. Sunshine mixed with clouds at times. Tomorrow, highs level off around 96. I'm meteorologist Jennifer Wojcicki for News Talk WJAG AM 780 and 105.9 FM. 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

0: your cabin I built there 50 years ago. Still standing, fine. Come on up, Charlie. I just dare you spend one night by yourself on that river. And I know a lot of people who went up there very stocked up and supplied. They wanted to spend all summer up there mining by themselves. You know what, George? After one or two nights across the river up on that creek, we never saw them again, George.
1: They disappeared. It's strange. Lots of strange things going on. And we'll be back with another strange thing, a chat with Joshua P. Warren in a moment.
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I never knew. 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Big

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2: My question for Jill Biden would be, if you were watching your husband on stage and you thought he was having a medical emergency, you didn't think to perhaps intervene? During a commercial break, you didn't think perhaps you needed to do something? You saw your husband on stage, you thought he was potentially having a stroke, and you sat back and did nothing, and then after the fact, you had him still parade around on stage while you told him he did such a good job patting his head like a little doggy? I mean, this is utterly ridiculous from a shameless, disgraceful woman, but that is Jill Biden, and she's going to continue to do this. But the Democrat Party, they deserve this. They own this. This is their moment in history. They sat by. They not only let this man run again, but they convinced us even after that debate that he was still fit to be our president for months after that. So they own this. They can't escape this. This might be the Biden family revenge tour, but they brought it on themselves, and it couldn't happen to a better group of people.
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5: The stage is set for November. I'm Ted Lindner, Fox News. Spencer Pratt is out. He's lost the Los Angeles mayoral race, with ballot counting continuing days after the race last week. Left-wing city council member Nithya Raman advanced and will face off with incumbent L.A. Mayor Karen Bass. Critics say something's not right about how long the voting took. First assistant U.S. attorney for the Central District of Columbia, Bill Astaly, says on Fox's The Ingram Angle, attorney Astaly said the legalization of ballot harvesting in California is something to be looked at.
6: We have no chain of custody. They're not required to tell us who they are or how many ballots they collected. And so you have no idea who's receiving the ballot, completing the ballot, returning the ballot. And so all we have is the mail, the post office, delivering millions of ballots to the registrar of voters.
5: First-time voters in California able to register with any form of ID, including gym membership cards, insurance cards, and credit cards. Minnesota's Democrat Governor Tim Walz and Democrat Attorney General Keith Ellison accused of ignoring alleged fraud. That's the finding of a just-released report from the House Oversight Committee. Fox's Chad Pergram with more.
7: Apparently, you can only commit welfare fraud if you're white.
8: House Oversight Committee Chairman James Comer claims that the political Minnesota twins conveniently looked the other way.
7: Tim Walz and Keith Ellison knew that the beneficiaries of this particular fraud were the Somalis in Minnesota. That is a massive voting block for the Democrat Party to keep Minnesota blue. And they didn't want to do anything to rock the boat.
8: The report says state employees flagging the fraud faced retaliation and intimidation. The committee says Minnesota swindlers bilked the federal government out of a staggering $9 billion in Medicaid payments and $300 million in food dollars for the poor.
5: And Victor Wembanyama leads the San Antonio Spurs to a 115-111 victory over the New York Knicks in Game 3 of the NBA Finals in New York City. The Knicks now lead the series 2-1. Game 4 is Wednesday night. 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
4: Stay on top of the latest forecast with America's Weather Team in the palm of your hand.
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4: 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Just click listen, then swipe right and hear the latest news updates on your time. 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
5: Maine voters going to head to the polls in just hours. Critics coming after Democrats who continue to support Maine Senate candidate Graham Plattner after instances of sexual violence allegations came to light amid other controversies. Texas Republican Congressman Beth Van Dyne on the Fox Business Network's Evening Edit reacted to the continued support for Plattner.
11: It's rich hearing from some of these Democrat men who are saying that even though he intimidated, forced women into a room and locked them there for the night, that there was no harm, that there was no violence.
5: Republicans hounding Democrats, calling them hypocritical for not supporting the women coming forward and saying they are only caring about winning the Senate. Latest on the U.S.-Israel conflict with Iran, President Trump demanding Iran and Israel end their new attacks, both sides targeting each other on Sunday. Fox's Lucas Tomlinson with more.
12: An exclusive interview with Jesse Waters, Vice President J.D. Vance says he's confident a deal could be worked out soon.
13: The Iranians don't want this war to continue. It's not in their best interest. And I think they're coming to the table, putting some real things on the table. We're, of course, going to verify.
12: President Trump telling Fox News, what I would suggest to Iran, you've shot your missiles. That's enough. Get back to the table and make a deal. Final negotiations on peace are proceeding, subject to ignorance or stupidity getting in its way. The Wall Street Journal reports Trump first called Israeli Prime Minister Benjamin Netanyahu after the missile attack with a message, stand down, but later shifted his tone to keep it limited.
5: Iran says its attacks were in retaliation for Israel's strikes on Hezbollah. Tehran has asked for peace in Lebanon as part of any agreement to end the war. President Trump said he was not happy with Israeli Prime Minister Benjamin Netanyahu's actions. And the stock market closing mixed Monday is a powerful afternoon rebound in technology and AI semiconductor stocks successfully offset early global market anxiety. I'm Ted Lindner. This is Fox News.
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15: A heat advisory begins at 1 p.m. tomorrow afternoon. Partly cloudy overnight with a low of 66. East winds around 5 miles per hour. Highs level off around 96. Tuesday, partly cloudy skies. I'm meteorologist Jennifer Wojcicki from News Talk WJHE AM 780 and 105.9 FM. Currently 81.

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6: Runoff ballot set in Los Angeles. I'm Sue Guzman, Fox News. Progressive City Council member Nithya Raman has advanced to a November runoff against Los Angeles Mayor Karen Bass, setting up a matchup between the two Democrats and former political allies to run in the struggling city of nearly 4 million people.
7: Raman responded essentially saying that their fight continues, and Bass's campaign was already on the attack after Raman pushed ahead of Spencer Pratt by about 3,000 votes after ballot dumps over the weekend. Bass's campaign said, quote, a campaign against Nithya Raman, who allows encampments near schools and cuts the police force, is one Mayor Bass is looking forward to winning. So Bass appearing to be confident there.
6: Fox's Christina Coleman, the outcome means Republican Spencer Pratt is now out of the running. Israel and Iran halting strikes against each other for now after President Trump reportedly demanded the two honor the ceasefire agreement. Fox's Lucas Tomlinson.
8: An exclusive interview with Jesse Waters. Vice President J.D. Vance says he's confident a deal could be worked out soon.
9: The Iranians don't want this war to continue. It's not in their best interest, and I think they're coming to the table, putting some real things on the table. We're, of course, going to verify.
8: President Trump telling Fox News, what I would suggest to Iran, you've shot your missiles. That's enough. Get back to the table and make a deal. Final negotiations on peace are proceeding, subject to ignorance or stupidity getting in its way. The Wall Street Journal reports Trump first called Israeli Prime Minister Benjamin Netanyahu after the missile attack with a message, stand down, but later shifted his tone to keep it limited.
6: Two U.S. crew members safely rescued Monday after their Army Apache helicopter gunship went down near the Strait of Hormuz. The New York Times reporting it's not clear whether the chopper was shot down by Iranian fire, a mechanical failure, or another problem. 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
10: 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Just click listen, then swipe right and hear the latest news updates on your time. 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
6: The San Antonio Spurs squeezing past the Knicks, 115-111 in Game 3 of the NBA Finals to snap the Knicks' 13-game win streak and stay alive in the series. The game attended by President Trump, as we hear from Fox's Matt Fenn.
13: During the national anthem, he was saluting the American flag, and Knicks fans loudly booed him as he appeared to smirk through the whole thing. Trump sat next to Knicks owner James Dolan, who invited him. Secretaries Sean Duffy and Doug Burgum, Republican candidate for New York Governor Bruce Blakeman, his granddaughter Kai Trump, as well as Jared Kushner and Steve Witkoff. The president arrived here from Bedminster before the game. New York City Mayor Zohran Mamdani also attended, and he did not meet with President Trump during his visit. Meanwhile, the security outside the stadium is strong. The NYPD, Secret Service, Air Marshals, and other federal law enforcement are all here. Fans tonight couldn't bring bags, and they went through a TSA-style security check.
6: South Carolina Lieutenant Governor Pamela Yvette facing an uphill battle for the Republican nomination for the state's top office. Fox's Alexandria Hawk.
14: Even with President Trump's 11th hour endorsement in this race, it is unlikely that tomorrow's vote will produce a Republican nominee for governor. That is because South Carolina requires a 50% threshold for the nominee to achieve, and that is mathematically improbable right now for anyone to achieve that. There are five prominent Republicans on the ballot, including the state's long-serving Attorney General, Alan Wilson, Congresswoman Nancy Mace, Congressman Ralph Norman, businessman Rom Rennie, and current Lieutenant Governor Pamela Yvette, who earned President Trump's endorsement just days ago as early voting was already underway. President Trump joined a tele-rally that included Yvette last hour. A Truth Social post today credited her as the only South Carolina gubernatorial candidate to endorse me as soon as I launched my 2024 presidential campaign.
6: President Trump's $100,000 fee for H-1B visas has been struck down by a federal judge. The judge concluding Monday that the executive branch had exceeded its authority. I'm Sue Guzman. This is Fox News.
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16: A heat advisory begins at 1 p.m. this afternoon and remains in effect until 9 p.m. tonight. 66 overnight, under mainly cloudy skies, winds out of the northeast, around 5 miles per hour. Tuesday, high of 94. I'm meteorologist Jennifer Wojcicki from News Talk WJAG AM 780 and 105.9 FM. Currently, it's 81 degrees.

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1: We need the Strait of Hormuz to open so that we can get the fertilizer through there. 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
7: The runoff set for November. I'm Ted Lindner, Fox News. Spencer Pratt, the Republican, is out. He's lost the Los Angeles mayoral race, with ballot counting continuing days after the race last week. Left-wing city council member Nithya Raman advancing and will face off with incumbent L.A. Mayor Karen Bass. Critics say something's not right about how long the voting took. First Assistant U.S. Attorney for the Central District of California, Bill Assaley, weighing in on the legalization of ballot harvesting in California.
8: We have no chain of custody. They're not required to tell us who they are or how many ballots they collected. And so you have no idea who's receiving the ballot, completing the ballot, returning the ballot. And so all we have is a mail, the post office, delivering millions of ballots to the registrar of voters.
7: First-time voters in California are able to register with any form of ID, including gym membership cards, insurance cards, and credit cards. Minnesota's Democrat Governor Tim Walz and Democrat Attorney General Keith Ellison accused of ignoring alleged fraud in their state. It's the finding of a just-released report from the House Oversight Committee. Fox's Chad Pergram on Capitol Hill with more.
9: Apparently, you can only commit welfare fraud if you're white.
10: House Oversight Committee Chairman James Comer claims that the political Minnesota twins conveniently looked the other way.
9: Tim Walz and Keith Ellison knew that the beneficiaries of this particular fraud were the Somalis. In Minnesota, that is a massive voting block for the Democrat Party to keep Minnesota blue, and they didn't want to do anything to rock the boat.
10: The report says state employees flagging the fraud faced retaliation and intimidation. The committee says Minnesota swindlers bilked the federal government out of a staggering $9 billion in Medicaid payments and $300 million in food dollars for the poor.
7: And Victor Wembanyama, lead of the San Antonio Spurs, to a 115-111 victory over the New York Knicks in Game 3 of the NBA Finals. The Knicks now lead the series 2-1, Game 4 on Wednesday night. 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
7: Maine voters going to head to the polls on Tuesday. Critics are coming after Democrats who continue to support Maine Senate candidate Graham Plattner. This after instances of sexual violence allegations came to light amid other controversies. Texas Republican Congressman Beth Van Dyne on the Fox Business Network's The Evening Edit reacting to the continued support for Plattner.
13: It's rich hearing from some of these Democrat men who are saying that even though he intimidated, forced women into a room and locked them there for the night, that there was no harm, that there was no violence.
7: Republicans are hounding on Democrats, calling them hypocritical for not supporting the women coming forward and saying they only care about winning the Senate. The latest on the U.S.-Israel conflict with Iran, President Trump demands that Iran and Israel end their new attacks, both sides targeting each other this past weekend. Fox's Lucas Tomlinson with more.
14: An exclusive interview with Jesse Waters, Vice President J.D. Vance says he's confident a deal could be worked out soon.
15: The Iranians don't want this war to continue. It's not in their best interest, and I think they're coming to the table, putting some real things on the table. We're, of course, going to verify.
14: President Trump telling Fox News, what I would suggest to Iran, you've shot your missiles. That's enough. Get back to the table and make a deal. Final negotiations on peace are proceeding, subject to ignorance or stupidity getting in its way. The Wall Street Journal reports Trump first called Israeli Prime Minister Benjamin Netanyahu after the missile attack with a message, stand down, but later shifted his tone to keep it limited.
7: Iran says its attacks were in retaliation for Israel's strikes on Hezbollah. Tehran has asked for peace in Lebanon as part of any agreement to end the war. President Trump continues to say that he is not happy with Israeli Prime Minister Benjamin Netanyahu's actions. I'm Ted Lindner, and this is Fox News.
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18: A heat advisory begins at 1 p.m. this afternoon and remains in effect until 9 p.m. tonight. 66 overnight under mainly cloudy skies, winds out of the northeast around 5 miles per hour. Tuesday, high of 94. I'm meteorologist Jennifer Wojcicki for News Talk WJAG AM 780 and 105.9 FM. Currently, it's 81 degrees.

0: Before I was adopted, I felt like nobody wanted me. I felt like my life was already over.
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7: On track. I'm Sue Guzman, Fox News. The ceasefire appears to be halting between Iran and Israel after the two sides launched attacks against each other over the weekend. President Trump insisting that Israel and Iran will not resume their strikes against one another after speaking with Israeli Prime Minister Benjamin Netanyahu.
8: They were going back and forth, and now they both agreed through me to stop. And we're in the final throes of what will be a very, very good deal that will not allow in any way, shape, or form nuclear weapons.
7: The president speaking with reporters at JFK Airport in New York. He predicted the Strait of Hormuz could be reopened within 2 to 3 days if a peace deal with Iran is reached. Vice President J.D. Vance also optimistic that a deal can be struck soon, telling Fox's Jesse Waters primetime.
9: The Iranians don't want this war to continue. It's not in their best interest. And I think they're coming to the table, putting some real things on the table. We're, of course, going to verify it. But if we get to this deal, it's going to be a home run win for the American people.
7: Two U.S. crew members were safely rescued after their Army Apache helicopter gunship went down near the Strait of Hormuz. President Trump confirming that Monday night while speaking with reporters, but declined to say whether the chopper was shot down or may have had some kind of mechanical malfunction. Republican Spencer Pratt is out of the running as progressive city council member Nithya Raman advanced to a November runoff against L.A. Mayor Karen Bass.
10: Raman responded essentially saying that their fight continues, and Bass's campaign was already on the attack after Raman pushed ahead of Spencer Pratt by about 3,000 votes after ballot dumps over the weekend. Bass's campaign said, quote, a campaign against Nithya Raman, who allows encampments near schools and cuts the police force, is one Mayor Bass is looking forward to winning. So Bass appearing to be confident there.
7: Fox's Christina Coleman. 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
7: Today is primary day in Maine, where despite a number of controversies, Democrat Graham Plattner may go from Senate candidate to nominee.
13: At one of his final rallies in Portland, Maine ahead of today, Graham Plattner was focused on November and beyond.
15: Throughout history, the only thing that's ever beat fascism is a broad-based working-class coalition. And fascism is what we are up against.
13: One Maine voter explained why he thinks Plattner's many controversies, including a Nazi tattoo Plattner says he's since covered, aren't problematic for many Democratic voters.
16: They want to get rid of Susan Collins, take over the Senate, and that's the bottom line. He could be Adolf Hitler. It doesn't matter who he is.
13: His primary opponents include government worker and previous Senate candidate David Costello. While Governor Janet Mills' name remains on the ballot, she suspended her campaign in April over a lack of funding. The Republican incumbent Senator Susan Collins has no primary challenge. Jessica Rosenthal, Fox News.
7: The primary is also being held in North Dakota, Nevada, and South Carolina. President Trump nominates the acting Attorney General Todd Blanche to lead the Justice Department. Fox's Jared Halpern with more from Washington.
17: President Trump has officially nominated acting Attorney General Todd Blanche to lead the Justice Department on a permanent basis. Blanche has been serving as acting AG since April, when former Attorney General Pam Bondi resigned. Before his role in the Justice Department, Blanche represented President Trump in multiple investigations and trials between his two terms. Blanche has faced bipartisan criticism in recent weeks over a nearly $1.8 billion Justice Department anti-weaponization compensation fund. Several Republicans have raised objections, along with Democrats, leading to that proposed fund being put on hold. In Washington, Jared Halpern, Fox News.
7: President Trump's $100,000 fee for H-1B visas has been struck down by a federal judge. A judge concluding on Monday that the executive branch had exceeded its authority. I'm Sue Guzman. This is Fox News.
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12: Now, WJAG Skywatch weather from Weatherology.
20: A heat advisory begins at 1 p.m. this afternoon and remains in effect until 9 p.m. tonight. Mainly cloudy skies overnight with a low of 66. Southeasterly winds around 5 miles per hour. Tuesday, 94. I'm meteorologist Jennifer Wojcicki for News Talk WJAG AM 780 and 105.9 FM. 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
1: On our next Coast to Coast program, Greg Braden joins us to talk about humankind and if we're going to be the last of the civilization. Fascinating discussion. And then John Kachuba joins us on Coast to Coast to talk about the strange and the unusual on Coast to Coast. Beyond Belief, that's our television show, and we invite you to go to that website, beyondbelief.com.
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12: This is House Call for Health. A daily cup of Joe can give you an energy boost, but it could also protect against aging and possibly help ward off chronic diseases. For decades, research has linked coffee consumption to longer life and lower risk of chronic disease. Now scientists say they figured out how. Texas A&M researchers say it isn't the caffeine, but rather compounds in coffee which activate a receptor in the body, recognized for its role in aging, stress response, and disease. The study finding that compounds like polyhydroxy and plant-based polyphenols were much more active. But despite the apparent connection, more research needs to be done, with the researchers noting that current recommendations around coffee consumption are not changing. Researchers also say the study is mechanistic, focusing on how the biological process works instead of proving direct cause and effect. For more health news, go to foxnewshealth.com. 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
16: 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In conjunction with the forces of our coalition partners, the United States has moved under the codename Operation Desert Storm.
17: 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Iraq's army is defeated. 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
1: 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I'm Nicole Hustlip with Managing for Profit on Brownfield. Strive for Us has been popping up in areas researchers say it shouldn't be able to overwinter, despite limited outbreaks in wheat to the south.
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1: How is striped rust moving in wheat? I'm Nicole Hustlip with Managing for Profit on Brownfield. Striped rust has been popping up in areas researchers say it shouldn't be able to overwinter, despite limited outbreaks in wheat to the south.
2: It certainly gives us a little bit of pause when we see striped rust appearing up far north and we don't sort of have findings between us and the south. Where did it come from?
1: Hear more about how the disease is advancing next on Brownfield. Michigan State University plant pathologist Marty Chilvers tells Brownfield movement of striped rust in wheat is starting to raise questions.
2: Typically, we think about striped rust coming up from down south and moving north. Interestingly, this year in Kansas, which is one of the states to our south that we do watch, they had very little striped rust, but a lot more leaf rust. So, I mean, maybe there was a weather event that did bring it up from down south and deposited some of those spores across the upper Midwest here. Wisconsin and Ontario found it on May 20th and 21st. We had that confirmation here June 1st in Michigan.
1: He says the disease typically doesn't survive temperatures that drop below 14 degrees Fahrenheit.
2: Striped rust requires like a living wheat host plant to survive on. Some of my colleagues have tried doing survival studies up in this northern Midwest area and haven't demonstrated any survival through the winter. So it's not going to be surviving on the soil or in the soil, but it could potentially be surviving on those plants that are overwintering. However, we don't have good evidence for that. It certainly gives us a little bit of pause when we see striped rust appearing up far north and we don't sort of have findings between us and the south. You know, where did it come from, I guess? And so there may be

0: south, you know, where did it come from, I guess? And so there may be some meteorological explanations for that. Maybe there were certain air movements that occurred that we just haven't, you know, looked at yet that might be the reason for that.
1: He says some of the best protection comes with variety selections.
0: I think it really talks to variety resistance and the importance of variety selection for disease management. Whether you're thinking about head scab, stripe rust, or other diseases, powdery mildew, think about the variety that you're growing if there's a disease that continues to pop up for you, because you might be growing something that's susceptible and you may be able to switch that variety for something that's also.
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3: A heat advisory begins at 1 p.m. this afternoon. Lows sit down to about 66 overnight under partly cloudy skies, east winds around 5 miles per hour. Partly cloudy skies again Tuesday, highs level off around 94. I'm meteorologist Jennifer Wojcicki for News Talk WJAG AM 780 and 105.9 FM. Currently 81.
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4: I'm Elizabeth McDonald, and this is the Fox Business Report.
5: The major averages kicking off the new trading week mix following Friday's brutal AI sell-off that rattled the market. Chip stocks gained as the AI trade bounced back. Apple stock reversing earlier gains and falling nearly 2% as the tech giant starts its Worldwide Developers Conference. The Dow down 81 points, the Nasdaq higher by 220, S&P 500 up 22. After May's solid jobs report, many Wall Street analysts are speculating that the Fed will actually raise interest rates. Jeff Sika, founder of Circle Signal Alternative Investments, says that would be a bad move.
6: The Federal Reserve raises rates, it is going to be horrendous for the market. If they can't bring themselves to lower rates, they better just do nothing.
5: Earnings are on deck today from Casey's General Stores and J.M. Smucker, among others. That's your Fox Business Report. I'm Hillary Barsky, invested in you.

0: This is the Fox News Rundown.
1: Stadiums across North America will soon be filled with the sounds of soccer passion. The FIFA World Cup kicks off Thursday with the U.S., Mexico, and Canada hosting 104 matches from June 11th to July 19th. It is the first time three nations will play host. The 2026 World Cup is also the largest ever, 48 teams qualified. President Trump has put his stamp on the tournament. He attended the draw that determines who plays who in a lavish ceremony back in December at the Kennedy Center here in Washington.
2: They say over a billion people are watching, and there's no way you can beat tonight what you did today, because that was one of the greatest opening to an event I've ever seen.
1: The last time the U.S. hosted a World Cup was in 1994, and for many Americans, it was an introduction to what most of the world calls the beautiful game. For others, like myself, a 10-year-old soccer fanatic at the time, it was the first time to see the sport on the major American stage.
3: You know, as the saying goes, you've come a long way, baby, and we certainly have, both on and off the field.
1: Alexei Lalas was one of the stars of that 1994 U.S. World Cup team and is now the lead soccer analyst for Fox Sports.
3: You know, one of the things that I'm looking forward to this summer is kind of celebrating what we are as a soccer country. And don't let anybody tell you that we're not a soccer country or culture. Yeah, we're different. Yeah, we're unique. But I would put, you know, American soccer culture up with anyone in the world. And so I think, you know, this summer there can be an interesting, you know, look back and perspective, hopefully, with how far we have come both on and off the field. And again, a celebration of American soccer each and every day as we are watching the World Cup. You know, you mentioned that you were 10 years old when you were watching it. And, there, you know, people still to this day will come up to me and talk to me about that summer of 94. Mm-hmm. And again, this summer we had the opportunity to bring people into the tent, to welcome them in, and to hopefully, you know, in the best and most positive sense, inject them with this. And hopefully it's something that's going to last. So many, many years from now, you'll still be around, I'll be gone, but there's a whole generation that looks back at the summer of 2026 and says, man, that was kick-ass. I had a blast. And the people that I met,

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9: President Trump gathering top tech companies to sign a new agreement to help fuel the global AI race. Executives from companies like Amazon, Google, Meta, XAI, and OpenAI are agreeing to pay for all the energy needed to run their planned data centers. They hope it will reassure communities wary of having data centers in their backyard.
10: We're here this afternoon for a historic signing that will help keep down utility bills very, very substantially and electricity prices for millions of Americans and in many cases for a lot of people that don't really understand why they're going up, but they're not going to be going up. They're going to be actually going down.
9: The president says the tech companies will build their own power supplies and will end up strengthening local grids. Around 3,000 new data centers are under construction or planned in the U.S. The data centers are expected to account for as much as half of U.S. power demand for the rest of this decade. With Fox on Tech, Connor Hansen, Fox Business.
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12: Roger, the clock is operating. We're underway. A little bumpy along about here. Roger, zero G, and I feel fine. Capsule is turning around. Oh, that view is tremendous.
13: Let me ask you one simple question. Do you, Ambassador Zorin, deny that the USSR has placed and is placing medium and intermediate range missiles and sites in Cuba? Yes or no? Don't wait for the translation. Yes or no?
14: I am not in an American courtroom, sir, and therefore I do not wish to answer a question that is put to me in the fashion in which prosecutor does. In due course, sir, you will have your reply.
13: I'm prepared to wait for my answer until hell freezes over, if that's your decision.
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18: I'm Sue Gussman. President Trump optimistic a peace deal can be reached soon with Iran. He told reporters in New York.
19: We're very close to having a very, very good, strong, powerful deal. If we go and bomb, which we can do very easily if we want, and we spend another 2 or 3 weeks bombing, they'll have nothing left whatsoever. But you won't have the strait open for months.
18: He also confirmed 2 crew members are uninjured after their helicopter crashed near the Strait of Hormuz. The runoff for Los Angeles mayor is now set.
20: Progressive LA City Council member Nithya Raman securing the second spot in the November runoff for Los Angeles mayor, advancing over former reality star Spencer Pratt, a registered Republican. Raman was elected to the council with the support of the Democratic Socialists of America. The 44-year-old will face fellow Democrat incumbent Karen Bass.
18: Fox's Kristen Goodwin. 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

0: News. I'm CJ Papa. The ceasefire remains in place in the Middle East despite missile strikes over the last few days. President Trump says the talks for a peace deal are ongoing, and with any agreement,
1: the strait will open up right away. It'll open up immediately upon signing, which could be in 2 or 3 days.
2: After President Trump called on Israel and Iran to stop shooting, both sides agreed. Since then, Israel has continued to operate against Iran-backed Hezbollah in Lebanon, launching new strikes overnight and issuing fresh evacuation orders this morning.
0: Fox's Trey Inks in Tel Aviv. Voters going to the polls already in Maine and battled Democratic Senate candidate Graham Plattner, hoping those voters will forget about his alleged controversies and propel him toward the November general election. Voters also choosing a candidate for governor in South Carolina, the primary there, and voters at the polls today in North Dakota and Nevada. 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
1: Now, WJAG Skywatch weather from Weatherology.
2: A heat advisory begins at 1 p.m. this afternoon. Sunshine mixed with clouds at times today, with daytime highs approaching 94. Winds out of the southeast, 8 to 15 miles per hour. Partly cloudy skies again tonight. Chance of thunderstorms. Lows level off around 71. I'm meteorologist Paul Frobley for News Talk WJAG AM 780 at 105.9 FM. Right now, it's 81 degrees.
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0: Welcome back. 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AccuWeather.com meteorologist Matt Rindy is watching a couple storms. What do you have?
1: We are watching two systems in the U.S. producing several showers and thunderstorms today into tonight. Starting in the central U.S., it'll be dry much of the day outside of a few scattered thunderstorms to start in parts of Nebraska, Kansas, and Missouri. There'll be a few clouds and highs well into the 90s as far north as North Dakota and Minnesota, southward through Texas and Louisiana, and Kansas and Oklahoma could also hit 100 in a few spots. Though it is dry much of the day, late in the day, the next system to move out of the Rockies will spark thunderstorms in western Nebraska, northward to western North Dakota, and these storms will then track eastward at night. There's going to be widespread strong to severe thunderstorms moving through the Dakotas and Nebraska early tonight with a risk for damaging winds, hail, and even tornadoes. And this same system will produce several showers throughout the day in Idaho and Montana into Wyoming, and even scattered showers west of that in Oregon and Washington. It is also going to be a cooler day with the clouds and showers with highs in the 50s and 60s. Now, the rest of the West is going to remain dry under sunshine with highs in the 60s along the California coast, and then warming to the 100s in the southwest deserts. Another system will be moving through the Great Lakes, and thunderstorms will form all the way to the south through Tennessee Valley and then continuing into Alabama and Georgia. Some of the heavier storms will develop in Tennessee and Ohio with localized flooding possible, and some of the storms will reach into the western Carolinas this afternoon. Farther east, from the eastern Carolinas northward through the mid-Atlantic and northeast, it will be dry today with sunshine and a few clouds. Temperatures will be climbing into the 80s, but for most places, the humidity will remain lower. That's the nation's weather. I'm AccuWeather.com meteorologist Matt Rindy.
0: 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I'm John Trout. Primary day ahead of the November midterm elections in four American states, including Maine, where recent controversy surrounds a Democrat candidate for Senate. Following the races,

0: correspondent Clayton Neville.
1: The Republican race to succeed Governor Henry McMaster is on the ballot in South Carolina as voters head to the polls in the primaries. In Nevada, residents voting in the gubernatorial primary, among other races. Incumbent Governor Joe Lombardo is facing 6 Republican challengers and 6 Democrats will compete for the nomination. Meanwhile, in Maine, the focus is on the Senate race for incumbent Republican Senator Susan Collins' seat. That seat with national implications as it could shift the balance of power in Congress. With big leads in the polls and no major opponents campaigning against him, Maine oyster farmer and political newcomer Graham Plattner is expected to win the Democratic nomination, despite controversy. Senator Bernie Sanders, who backs Plattner, spoke about allegations against him at the National Press Club.
2: So to my mind, I don't know what is true or not true. He denies it. She says something else. But what I do know is that there are people in the United States Senate right now who are not saints. I can tell you that.
1: Plattner, a former Marine, has caught grief over a tattoo that resembled a Nazi symbol. He covered up that tattoo. He's also been criticized by women that reportedly dated him, calling their relationship toxic. He also admitted to a sexting scandal where he was texting another woman's sexual messages while he was married to his current wife, who stands by her husband. Plattner emotional on the campaign trail as he garners support across Maine.
3: On behalf of my wife, Amy, and I, thank you. This is a pretty hard thing to go through, to be entirely honest. And the only thing that really makes it bearable is going around the state of Maine and having as much support as we've gotten from people in our community and from people all over the state. So thank you all very, very much.
1: And in North Dakota, voters will decide a ballot measure that would bar future proposed constitutional amendments from addressing more than one topic at a time. Instead, they would be limited to one single subject. I'm Clayton Neville.
0: A congressional report released by the House Oversight Committee accuses senior Minnesota officials, including current Governor Tim Walz and Attorney General Keith Ellison, of ignoring warnings of widespread fraud in federally funded social programs. Correspondent Sue Aller has details.
4: Hundreds of millions of dollars may have been lost to fraud in Minnesota. A new report from the House Oversight Committee accuses Minnesota leaders of failing to stop widespread fraud in taxpayer-funded social service programs. A 205-page report alleges Governor Tim Walz and Attorney General Keith Ellison knew about major fraud concerns for years, but failed to take action. The Republican-led committee says the fraud involved programs intended to feed children, provide health care, support people with disabilities, and assist low-income families. Investigators estimate as much as $9 billion in taxpayer funds may have been lost, misused, or placed at risk through various schemes over several years. Here's Republican House Representative Tim Burkett of Tennessee, courtesy of Fox 9, asking Governor Walz questions about whistleblowers.
5: Well, almost 30 whistleblowers accuse you and your administration of retaliation. Would you say that's a conspiracy then?
6: I can't speak to what they said. I can tell you it didn't happen.
4: Governor Walz's office blasted the report, calling the committee a joke and pointing to steps the state has taken to strengthen fraud investigations and oversight. The Attorney General's office says Ellison has aggressively prosecuted Medicaid fraud and helped federal authorities pursue other cases. The Oversight Committee is now urging federal anti-fraud investigators to conduct a broader review and recommend additional safeguards to protect taxpayer dollars. I'm Sue Aller.
0: The concern in Texas over the screw worm is now moving to adjoining states. Lisa Dwyer reports that the USDA has confirmed new threats that don't include cattle and a new case outside of Texas.
7: The U.S. Department of Agriculture has announced new cases of the New World screwworm in Texas and New Mexico. Agriculture Secretary Brooke Rollins.
8: Yesterday, USDA confirmed two additional cases, one in Texas in a calf in LaSalle County and another in Lea County, New Mexico, in a dog that we are hearing has been moved up from Mexico. And today, just a couple of hours ago, we had an additional confirmation in a goat in Gillespie County, Texas. These developments obviously represent a serious threat to our livestock and wildlife, but they haven't caught us off guard. We have been tracking this pest for a long time, and we have fought before, and we will do so again.
7: Roland says the government will import sterile male flies to help eradicate the screwworm.
8: A couple of quick key action items I want to touch on. Number one, expanding sterile fly production and dispersal capacity. You all are probably tracking that we launched that last year, but earlier this year opened both a dispersal facility, but also invested tens of millions of dollars in refitting, which those sterile flies will begin to come online this month. So very good timing.
7: And that building facilities in the U.S. is a top priority. Both Rollins and Texas Governor Greg Abbott urge residents to check their animals daily.
9: It is critical to stay vigilant and stay informed. We prevented and eradicated this pest before. We can do it again.
7: I'm Lisa Dwyer.
0: It's 17 till. Among the stories we're covering next, U.S. cities brace for crowds as the World Cup gets underway, and a new brain at Apple. America in the Morning, back after these messages.
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0: It's 15 till. I'm John Trout. This is America in the Morning. Trouble in the Strait of Hormuz is pushing up the price of jet fuel higher, increasing ticket prices for flyers and impacting the airline industry's bottom line. Correspondent Jennifer King reports.
16: Airlines are feeling the pinch from rising oil prices due to the war in Iran. U.S. airlines spent $6.5 billion on jet fuel in April. That's up 78% over this time last year, according to new government data. A major industry trade group, the International Air Transport Association, is warning that higher fuel prices could cut 2026 global profits in half. The association's director general, Willie Walsh, says airfares are rising, but airlines are still absorbing part of the hike in their bottom lines. In an effort to contain costs, airlines around the world are raising airfares and fees, cutting perks, canceling flights, and trimming schedules. Last week, American Airlines announced they are temporarily suspending some routes this summer. I'm Jennifer King.
0: Surprise in the race for U.S. Senate in Texas. As one of the lawyers who defended Attorney General Ken Paxton during his three-year-old impeachment trial, endorsed Democrat James Tallarico. Dan Cogdill, a veteran Houston attorney who represented Paxton in his long-running felony security fraud case and his 2023 impeachment, announced his support for Tallarico. Cogdill spoke on a podcast where he said that he believed that Paxton has lost his sight on the core Republican mission and said that Tallarico believes in unity over division. Tallarico is hoping to be the first Democrat to win a statewide race in Texas in over 30 years. Paxton defeated incumbent Senator John Cornyn after Paxton received the endorsement of President Trump just days before the vote. America in the Morning continues. There's been an unusual change to the home of the vice president in Washington, D.C. Details from correspondent Sagar Magani.
17: J.B. Vance has made an addition to the vice president's official residence. The U.S. Naval Observatory now has a chicken coop and a dozen baby chicks. The coop's designed to look like the Victorian residence itself, with a round turret and faux slate roof. It was donated by Carolina Coops, a North Carolina firm that's gained a social media following for its stylish coops. VPs have lived on the observatory grounds for nearly 50 years, and some families have left their imprint. The Bidens added a heritage garden, the Pences beehives, the Quails added a heated swimming pool. Sagar Magani, Washington.
0: The United States will be co-hosting the World Cup with Mexico and Canada. All three nations are expected to see a large influx of world visitors for the event that happens every 4 years. Correspondent Haya Panjwani reports on one city's preparations.
18: This year's edition of the World Cup will be the biggest ever. There will be an expanded field of 48 teams, three host countries, and 16 stadiums, staging the record 104 matches over a 39-day tournament. Toronto is one of the host cities and is preparing for thousands of visitors.
19: During the tournament, we are anticipating approximately 300,000 visitors to celebrate in this historic moment for Toronto.
18: Toronto Police Deputy Chief Robert Johnson.
19: This is the longest operational period with the largest deployment of members in the Toronto Police Service's history.
18: Toronto will host six World Cup games, one of two sites in Canada. There are 11 sites in the United States and three in Mexico. Sharon Ballenbach is the city's World Cup Executive Director.
20: Toronto is ready, and we are excited to welcome the world to our city.
18: I'm Haya Panjwani.
0: A total of 11 U.S. cities will be hosting World Cup matches in the coming days and weeks. The final match will be held at MetLife Stadium in New Jersey. The Kennedy Center removed President Donald Trump's name from its website Monday as the venue worked to scrub all references to the current president by Friday's court-ordered deadline. President Trump's name still remains on the building's marble facade. The renaming drew condemnation from arts figures and members of the Kennedy family. The judge found that only Congress can change the name. The brain is new as Apple rebuilds its Siri assistant from the ground up. The new old tech guy, Chuck Palm, has that.
21: If you're an iPhone user, you've probably had to make peace with Siri's limitations over the years. All the misheard commands like, I found something on the web for that. Well, Apple says that era is over. At Apple's Worldwide Developers Conference yesterday, Tim Cook's final keynote as CEO, before John Ternus takes over this fall, Apple finally unveiled what it's calling Siri AI. It's a complete rebuild from the ground up of the assistant that first shipped with the iPhone 4S back in 2011. But here's the plot twist. The new Siri runs on a custom version of Google Gemini, Apple's AI powered by Google. Back in 2009, Steve Jobs yanked Eric Schmidt off Apple's board because Android copied the iPhone. Now the two companies are co-signing Apple's most personal feature. The more things change, the good news is the new Siri is genuinely different. It has system-wide awareness and cross-app context, read your emails, calendar, messages, and acts on its own in mid-conversation. Apple is also shipping a standalone Siri app, so it now competes directly with ChatGPT as a full AI chatbot. This will all be baked in with iOS 27 that releases this fall. The question on every iPhone user's mind right now, does this one actually work? Follow the new old tech guy on X, at Chuck Palm.
0: Tuesday Sports is in with America in the Morning's Robert Workman.
2: The Spurs held off the Knicks 115-111 last night to take Game 3 of the NBA Finals in New York. That was the Knicks' first loss since April 23rd, ending a 13-game winning streak, second longest in NBA playoff history. San Antonio's shooting was hot early, and the Spurs led by 11 after the first quarter, but the Knicks owned the second quarter and led by 7 at the half. The Spurs surged ahead, taking a one-point edge into the fourth, and stretched that out to 7 in the final 2 minutes, just out of New York's reach. Coach Mitch Johnson.
3: Better poise at times. I thought we finished the game still with some things that need improvement, but stronger than we did the last few games.
2: Victor Wembanyama had 32 points in his first finals win. Game 4 is tomorrow night, and we will definitely get a Game 5 Saturday night in San Antonio. Baseball, the Phillies shaded the Blue Jays 5-2. Christopher Sanchez struck out 10, winning for the sixth time in 7 starts. Josh Naylor's grand slam lifted the Mariners over the Orioles 6-3. Padres rallied past the Reds 6-2. Samad Taylor, just called up last week, bunted in the go-ahead run in the 7th, then delivered a 2-out, 2-run single in the 8th for insurance. Nationals scored 3 in the top of the 9th to trip the Giants 4-3. Rays dropped the Red Sox 3-1. Brewers outlasted the A's 15-14 in 12 innings. The teams combined for 34 hits, including 11 home runs. Cody Bellinger's 2-run single in the 10th boosted the Yankees past the Guardians, and the Astros came back to edge the Angels in 10. But the feel-good story, Trey Mancini, who beat cancer in 2020, returned to the majors with L.A. last night, and in his first game in 3 years, went 3-for-4 with an RBI. Welcome back, Meat. That's Tuesday Sports.
0: Thank you, sir. It's 7 till. Is our nation exceptional? The results of a new poll when America in the Morning continues after these messages.
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0: It's 5 till. America in the Morning continues. A new poll shows fewer Americans see their country as exceptional as America 250 approaches. Correspondent Julie Walker reports this, especially true among younger Americans.
1: A new AP NORC poll finds that as the U.S. prepares to celebrate its 250th anniversary, fewer Americans see their country or its system of government as exceptional. The findings highlight many Americans' feelings of unease over the future of its representative government, particularly among young people. Only about a quarter of Americans say the U.S. stands above all other countries in the world, and Americans are less likely to see a democratically elected government as extremely or very important to the United States' identity as a nation than they were just a few years ago. I'm Julie Walker.
0: NBC Today Show host Savannah Guthrie and her family still holding out hope that their mother will return. The latest on the matter from correspondent Kevin Carr.
4: After 4 months, there are no new public leads in the disappearance of Nancy Guthrie. However, the family is still holding on to hope. On Sunday, Today Show co-host Savannah Guthrie posted a temporary Instagram story featuring religious artwork with the caption, "Oh my, my soul, it cries out. Soul, it cries out. Bring her home." On Monday's Today Show, Guthrie joined co-host Jenna Bush Hager to talk about the support the show has given her.
5: "When I see you in the morning, I know that you see me. No matter what is going on, sometimes it's almost too much, because I feel like to do the job, I gotta like keep it together."
4: Guthrie says even with the support, her mother is always in her thoughts.
5: "Maybe people wonder, like, well, what's going on? How is she able to do that job? Is she not thinking about it? Did she forget? No, never. Never."
4: She also said her mother would want her to continue working.
5: "I just felt like, well, what else should I do? And my mom would have said the same, like, honey, you know, just keep going. And so I am."
4: Even though it can be an emotional roller coaster, Guthrie appreciates the show and the people there.
5: "I cry every morning on the way to work, and I cry every morning on the way home. And I'm grateful to have good friends and to be able to come to such a beautiful and joyous and supportive place."
4: The investigation into the disappearance of Nancy Guthrie is ongoing, and anyone with information is asked to call 1-800-CALL-FBI. I'm Kevin Carr.
0: That's our show for today, Tuesday, June 9th, 2026. America in the Morning is produced by Jeff McKay and Tom Cusick. I'm John Trout. This is Westwood One.
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29: It's primary day in 4 states. I'm Chris Foster, Fox News. In Maine, Democrat Graham Plattner has no real challenge in his Senate primary.
30: One Maine voter explained why he thinks Plattner's many controversies, including a Nazi tattoo Plattner says he's since covered, aren't problematic for many Democratic voters.
31: They want to get rid of Susan Collins, take over the Senate, and that's the bottom line. He could be Adolf Hitler. Doesn't matter who he is.
30: His primary opponents include government worker and previous Senate candidate David Costello. While Governor Janet Mills' name remains on the ballot, she suspended her campaign in April over a lack of funding. The Republican incumbent Senator Susan Collins has no primary challenger. Jessica Rosenthal, Fox News.
29: Senate Republican Lindsey Graham's up for re-election in South Carolina. There's a governor's race there in Nevada and Maine. There are also primaries in North Dakota today. Democrat City Council member Nitya Raman advances to the general election in the Los Angeles mayor's race, beating Republican Spencer Pratt for the number 2 spot against Democrat incumbent Karen Bass.
32: Bass's campaign was already on the attack after Raman pushed ahead of Spencer Pratt by about 3,000 votes after ballot dumps over the weekend. Bass's campaign said, quote, "A campaign against Nitya Raman, who allows encampments near schools and cuts the police force, is one Mayor Bass is looking forward to winning."
29: That's Fox's Christina Coleman. The San Antonio Spurs win game three of the NBA Finals, 115-111, breaking the New York Knicks' record 13-game playoff win streak. President Trump attended the game at Madison Square Garden.
7: During the national anthem, he was saluting the American flag, and Knicks fans loudly booed him as he appeared to smirk through the whole thing. Trump sat next to Knicks owner James Dolan, who invited him. New York City Mayor Zora Mamdani also attended. He did not meet with President Trump during his visit. Fans tonight couldn't bring bags, and they went through a TSA-style security check.
29: It's Fox's Nate Foy. 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
11: From the WJAG and Norfolk TV News newsroom, I'm Bill Seifert. On Saturday, Governor Jim Pillen joined members of Nebraska's agricultural industry at the machine shed near Gothenburg to celebrate passage of a bill designed to protect agricultural data. LB 525 was introduced in the 2025 legislative session by Senator Mike Jacobson of North Platte on behalf of the governor and was passed this year. It establishes rules for the collection, processing, and use of agricultural data that protects the privacy of farmers and ranchers who own the data. Livestock are not the only animals of concern about the threat of new world screwworm. Rod Bain reports.
12: Concerns about new world screwworm have centered on impacts to the nation's livestock industry. But as Agriculture Secretary Brooke Rollins told reporters earlier this week, for South Texas residents within the 20-kilometer quarantine zone around the point of detection of NWS in a cow-calf, and for pet owners along the U.S.-Mexican border,
13: we urge all residents to check your pets.
12: As this insect, in its larva form, feeds on living tissues, usually within wounds of an animal. The secretary says, in fact,
13: in some of the cases that have been found within 20, 30, 60 miles of the Mexican border in Mexico, many of those were feline, cats, and dogs.
12: Additional information on New World screwworm and what pet owners should know regarding prevention and detection can be found online at www.screwworm.gov. I'm Rod Bain reporting for the U.S. Department of Agriculture in Washington, D.C.
11: And that's news from the WJAG and Norfolk Daily News Newsroom. I'm Bill Seifert. 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
14: WJAG. Well, howdy, everybody. Good morning. 5 minutes after 6 o'clock, and away we go here into a Tuesday morning, June the 9th. Oh, beautiful, beautiful weather outside. It is going to get a little warm here today and tomorrow, and then we'll back off here by Thursday. We'll check out that forecast here coming up in a bit. Brownfield's Ag headline news on the way, and also the final commodity recap coming up, and in sports. Well, the Knicks' long winning streak in the playoffs comes to an end. The Spurs absolutely had to win last night, and they did in the Garden. Madison Square Garden, and of course the president was there. And hey, we'll talk a little bit about that as well. And then of course the California election shenanigans as well. Keith Kubey will join us at 7:40 this morning, and I am sure we are going to dive into what does not pass the visual test. It does not pass the smell test.
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14: All right, partly cloudy here during the day today, probably up near 93 as compared to yesterday. Let's see, how warm did it get yesterday? Well, it felt awfully warm, and it looks like 88 was the high yesterday. I could have swore it felt a little better than 90. It was a little sultry, though, but 93 today and a southeast wind at about 10 to 15. That'll help. Scattered thunderstorms likely tonight, partly cloudy. They say about a 60% chance for some rain tonight, so that's good. A south wind at 15 to 20, and maybe a quarter of an inch of rain is out there for tonight. We'll see. Scattered storms early Wednesday, again up near 91 degrees, but 61 on Wednesday night. Scattered thunderstorms likely late again. So tonight and tomorrow night, we're looking at a 60% chance for rain both nights. That's a good thing. Then it cools down. Thursday's high, 80. Scattered thunderstorms likely early in the day, but basically a 1 in 4 shot during the day. 56 Thursday night. Friday's high, 87 with bright sunshine. Clear Friday night, 61. And we're looking at 85 under mainly clear skies for Saturday. All right, 88 our high yesterday. 67 our low. That was about 3 in the morning. No precip yesterday. 2.95 inches below normal. Northwest winds yesterday, 20 to 24 miles an hour. That provided a little relief if you were working outside. 81 would be a normal high, 57 a normal low. So, yeah, we all know it's been running a little warmer than it should be. 102 is the record high for today back in 1933. We tied that in 2006. And 40, the record low back in 1989. Sun up at 550, well, it depends on who you ask. 554 here, according to the Climatological Survey. Weatherology says 553, so, well, the sun's up anyway, so who cares, right? And sun setting tonight at 904, and tomorrow night, 905. So we're squeaking out a couple of more minutes of daylight here in northeast Nebraska for the next few days here until we get to the official first day of summer. Temperatures generally in the upper 50s and 60s across the state. However, the state high, 77. And all of those temperatures in the 70s are in the eastern, I would say, quarter of the state. 77 down in Falls City, and it's 77 up in Plattsmouth as well. Generally mid-60s here in our listening area, 64 in Wayne, 61 in O'Neill, 64 in Albion, 70 in Columbus, and back here in Norfolk, we're at 64 degrees. Pretty darn nice morning. 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
2: Hello, I'm Kellen Hebekin with the latest ag headlines on Brownfield. Corn and soybean planting is nearly wrapped up across the U.S. 97% of corn is in, and 92% of soybeans have been planted. Southwest Nebraska farmer Jantin Bensel says recent precipitation may help his corn crop turn a corner this month.
3: Inconsistent stand because of, you know, we weren't able to get it into moisture at all. But the later corn really has come along fast.
2: North Central Kansas farmer Shale Porter says his soybean crop is off to a very sluggish start.
15: Where we got them to moisture, they're up, but where they weren't to moisture, they laid in dry soil until about 10 days ago. We got anywhere from 1.5 to 2 inch rain that finally emerged the rest of our beans. So I've got beans that are fourth trifoliate bean and beans that just emerged last week.
2: More details about this week's crop progress report is available at brownfieldagnews.com. I'm Kellen Havikin for Brownfield.
0: Many farmers are getting a jump start on planning fungicide applications this season. FMC Technical Service Manager Madison Wozniak says one of the best ways to control tar spot is selecting multiple modes of action.
4: The more modes of action, the better. And that's for a multitude of reasons. One being good resistance management, but also increasing our spectrum of control.
0: Wozniak tells Brownfield fungicide timing is one of the most difficult decisions a grower has to make.
4: You don't necessarily have to spray right at VTR1. Holding off until R2, R3 has been a very efficacious application timing, especially if diseases like tar spot or southern rust end up moving in late. Something like Adastrio, we've seen that that unique combination of active ingredients provides a very strong level of broad spectrum control.
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14: There we go. We got to thrash a little bit here to get the blood moving here early in the morning. But, hey, the sun is up, and let's get cracking here, gang. 6:12 on the new WJG Morning News. It's going to be a warm one today and tomorrow. Lower 90s, 93 today, 91 tomorrow. So dress appropriately. I do have long sleeves on. I've got a suit coat on here because, as you've already heard, Bill Seifert is with us in the newsroom this morning. Today is the day that Paul will take off and lay his brother Bill to rest. Bill was a giant in Battle Creek, Nebraska, and always put community first. He loved his Battle Creek Braves. He loved his Wayne State Wildcats. And he was a South Dakota State Jackrabbit as well, Bill was. And for those of you over in Battle Creek, you know what a big personality he was. And he loved the Braves and would do anything for the Battle Creek Braves. He always ran the clock for basketball and football games over there. And so, God rest his soul. It was a rough last few months of his life. But, you know, I was talking to one of his brothers last night, and I can't remember which one. There's like 20 of them. No, I'm kidding. A lot of Hugheses at St. Patrick's over in Battle Creek. And he said, you know, Bill just never felt pain. Maybe that's why he was such a good football player. Yeah, he handed the pain out, but he never felt any himself. And so it's our wish and our prayer that that's how the last few months of his life were. But God rest his soul, and God bless Paul and his family. Our condolences go out to him. We're like family down here, so when one of our family members are hurting, we're all hurting, so we're all hurting a little bit. And we're going to lay Bill to rest later on this morning. Funeral services are at 10:30 this morning out at St. Mary's Church here in Norfolk because I think they need a bigger venue. Heck, just for the family. Just for the family. So if you're wondering where Paul is today, that's where he is. And if you have an opportunity to say hi to him in the next few days, tell him how much you've been praying for him. Would really, really appreciate that. All right, 6:14, 1, 2, 3 things you need to know this morning here. And we'll dive into sports in just a few minutes here. Bill is in the newsroom. Governor Pillen signs an agricultural data protection law. Cattle aren't the only animals impacted by this new world screwworm. And a new home care facility opens in Norfolk. These stories and more up ahead here in about 15 minutes. We'll check in with Fox on the half hour, followed by Bill Seifert from the News Talk WJAG Newsroom.
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18: Soybeans,
6: cattle and hogs were all lower. Corn was mixed. Hello, I'm Megan Grebner with your commodity market update on Brownfield. When it comes to short stature corn, it all started with Stein. For decades, they've been focused on unique hybrids that deliver top yields. Stein invented short stature corn, then perfected it. Stein has yield. Soybeans were lower on fund and technical selling. The USDA did report a sale of soybeans to unknown destinations for the current marketing year. The trade's also looking ahead to Thursday's production update from the USDA. July beans were down 5 3/4 at 11.15 3/4. August beans down 4 3/4 at 11.21 1/4. Corn was mixed, mostly lower. Adjusting spreads, the USDA reported a sale of corn to Japan. Partial delivery this marketing year, the balance for next. The trade is looking ahead to the USDA's crop conditions updates. July corn was up 1 1/4 at 4.18 3/4. September corn was up 1/2 at 4.27 1/2. The wheat complex was mixed. U.S. wheat prices keep it at a disadvantage on the global market. The trade has also been monitoring what's happening in the Middle East as escalation sent crude prices higher. In Chicago, July wheat was up 3 1/4 at 5.83 1/4. September wheat was up 3 at 5.95 3/4. In Kansas City, July wheat was up 9 at 6.29 3/4. And in Minneapolis, July contracts were unchanged at 6.19 1/2. Live and feeder cattle were lower on fund and technical selling. The market continues to monitor reports of New World screwworm. August lives down 4.92 at 236.72. August feeders down 3.20 at 350.70. Hogs were lower on fund and technical selling. July lean hogs down 142 at 97.37. August lean hogs down 107 at 96.15. I'll have a look at your closing cash numbers on Brownfield coming up.
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6: Direct cash cattle trade activity was quiet to start the week, pretty typical for a Monday. Show lists are mixed, higher in Kansas, somewhat lower in Texas, and lower in Nebraska and Colorado. Significant trade volumes not expected to develop until sometime Thursday or Friday. Boxed beef closed lower and sharply lower with light demand for solid offerings. Choice down 38 cents at $3.92.32. Select was 48 cents lower at $3.78.21. Estimated cattle slaughter was 102,000 head. Cash hogs closed higher with a fairly light negotiated run. Barrows and gilts at the National Daily Direct up 226 with a weighted average of 96.11. The Iowa Minnesota was 99 cents higher with a weighted average of 96.18. The Western Corn Belt up 61 cents with a weighted average of 96.11. Pork values were sharply lower, down 272 at 98.46. Butts were down more than $13, and estimated hog slaughter was 470,000 head. I'm Megan Grebner for Brownfield.
14: 6:20 on the WGAT Morning News. All right, good chance for some scattered thunderstorms tonight and tomorrow night. That's a good thing here. Now, we're going to cook the next couple of days, like we say. 93 today, 91 tomorrow, 70 overnight tonight. But in the meantime, some scattered thunderstorms tonight. About a 60% chance of getting about a quarter of an inch of rain. And then more tomorrow night. So we will take that. Okay, coming up, we'll check sports in about 5 minutes here. We have some Legion baseball scores from last night that we'll share with you. And the NBA Finals continue as well. Last night in Madison Square Garden, the NBA Finals Game 3 took place. And it was Donald Trump's New York Knickerbockers versus the San Antonio Spurs. And the Knicks hadn't lost a game in, like, what, 46 or 47 days? They have been on one of the greatest, if not the greatest, playoff run in the history of the National Basketball Association. But that streak came to an end last night. And now, all of a sudden, the NBA Finals is two games for the Knicks, one game for the Spurs. If the Spurs lose last night, they're down 3-0, the series is over. Because then at that point, the team that's reeled off, what, 13 or 14 straight playoff victories would have, what? They would have four games to win one. And so the odds, and still the odds are pretty low that the Spurs are going to find a way to win this, but never count them. You remember everybody last week was saying, oh, the Oklahoma City Thunder, the Thunder, they're going to be in the NBA Finals. It's going to be the Thunder and the Knicks. And yeah, that didn't work out, did it? So you never know. But there is something about the National Basketball Association in particular, maybe the NHL as well. You just kind of know how this is going to go. I mean, anybody who's following this closely, you probably had the feeling that, yeah, I think the Spurs are going to find a way to win tonight. And don't kid yourself, the NBA itself was probably cheering for the Spurs a little bit. If the finals all of a sudden is 3-0, everybody's attention span goes elsewhere. But now you got a 2-1. You got a 2-1 series, and we might have a series on hand here. So that was going on. And then, of course, the big news leading up to the game last night was the fact that Donald Trump was going to attend, becoming the first sitting president in the history of the United States, which I find almost hard to believe, to attend live an NBA Finals basketball game. And, of course, it was in the most famous arena in the world. So the most famous fan, most famous person in the world, was in the most famous venue in the world for the NBA Finals. Now, what about that? If you're running the NBA office, what about that don't you like? And, of course, it's so New York, the New York fans booed him. And he just kind of smirked about it. I think it was low class. But then again, that's what New York is. They're low class. Low class. And do you think he cares? I think that's an indication he's doing a great job as president. If they're booing you in New York, it means you're doing an awesome job. It's kind of like your children when you're punishing your children. If they tell you, I hate you, Dad! It means you're being a great dad. Most of the time. Right? Dad screw up once in a while, but that's kind of what that felt like last night. Oh, they're just a bunch of kids. They don't understand the real world. And, we should mention that the mayor, Kami Memdami, was there as well. And, but the two did not come together. They didn't meet. And, I gotta wonder, does Memdami know the first thing about basketball? But as president, Trump has attended the U.S. Open, the Super Bowl, the Daytona 500, the Army-Navy game, the NCAA Division I Wrestling Championships, where he was cheered loudly at that venue. And then on June the 14th, the White House is going to host an Ultimate Fighting Championship UFC event in honor of America's 250th anniversary. And by the way, that is also Trump's birthday. The guy doesn't miss a beat. So there you go. I think it was a great night for the National Basketball Association, even though Trump's Knicks didn't win. He's a Knicks fan. Donald Trump is a part of the fabric of New York City, whether people like it or not. And all of these clowns, the younger generation that's yelling and screaming and booing at him and voting for Mom Donnie the commie, they have no idea what Donald Trump has done for this city. In the 1970s and the 1980s, this guy was building things. He was putting people to work. He was generating money into the local economy. And whether you like it or not, Donald Trump is responsible for what New York is today. And I think we shouldn't forget that. And the National Basketball Association has been destroyed over the last generation through the works of its NBA commissioner, Adam Silver, and players like LeBron James, and idiot left-wing socialist coaches like Steve Kerr and Greg Popovich. Popovich used to coach the Spurs. And I am in the middle of reading Clay Travis's book, Balls. If you haven't read it yet, folks, I would highly recommend it because he theorizes how sports and men saved America by the reelection of Donald Trump, and it came through sports. So it shouldn't surprise people that Donald Trump focuses on sports, because sports at least used to be the one thing that could bring us all together, if not just for an hour or two. Last night would have been a great opportunity for that, but no, the New York fans had to make it political by booing the President of the United States. Look, you don't have to like the guy, but at least respect the office. And the office of the President of the United States was at an NBA Finals game in the most famous arena in the world, in the most famous city in the world, and I think that was something to celebrate. But nope, nope, they can't see beyond the end of their noses, and I'll get down off my soapbox with that. All right, let's roll on. We've got other things to talk about here. I didn't even get to the other two things that you need to know, but that was a big thing there. We'll come back around to that. Bill's going to join us for sports here in just a bit. But first, we'll take a break, and on the other side, quick check of sports on the new WJAG Morning News.
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14: 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Okay, last night, Victor Wembanyama overcame a miss in the late part of Game 2 and willed his team to victory over the New York Knickerbockers, 115-111, to bring the NBA Finals Series now to two games for the Knicks, one game for the Spurs. Game 4, I believe, will be tomorrow night, and they are in New York. And again, I think it's another must-win for San Antonio. I don't think they can afford to get down 3-1 to the Knicks and expect to win the series. I think that would take a small, maybe even a large miracle. So if they can pull off a win tomorrow night and get this thing tied up 2-2, all of a sudden we're down to the best of three for the world championship. And I think that would be good for the NBA. The NBA, Major League Baseball, National Hockey League, when it comes to these 7-game series, they love game sevens. They love game sixes and they love game sevens. And that's what it's all about. It brings viewership. And no matter what you think about Donald Trump being at the NBA Finals last night, I tuned into the game. Otherwise, I don't think I would have, even for a second. But I did last night because I wanted to see how ESPN, the MSNBC of sports networks, were going to cover Donald Trump. And I watched a little bit of the second quarter, and they did come back from one break and mentioned the fact, well, the President of the United States is here, and blah, blah, blah, blah, and that was that. But it's all fun. And we're sitting here talking about it this morning, so that, ladies and gentlemen, is called marketing in and of itself. All right, Major League Baseball last night, Seattle over Baltimore, the Yankees over Cleveland, Tampa Bay over Boston, and it was the Phillies over the Jays 5-2, Houston down the L.A. Angels, San Diego over Cincinnati 6-2, Washington over San Fran 4-3, and look at this, 10 innings, and I think the two teams combined for 34 hits, Milwaukee 15, and the Oakland, old habits die hard, the Athletics, I can't call them the Oakland A's anymore, the Athletics. They play in Sacramento. We'll call them the Sacramento A's, 15-14. And there you go. That is a brief look at sports here. Pat is going to rejoin us here coming up at about 6:50. And he'll take a deeper dive into the local sports scene, including some American Legion baseball from last night. That is all up ahead. 6:30, and when we come back, we'll check in with Fox Radio News, and then we'll check in with Bill Seifert in the News Talk WJG newsroom. That's next.
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10: Fox News, I'm Gianna Gelosi. It is primary day for a handful of states across the country with voters set to make their voices heard in Maine, Nevada, South Carolina. In Maine, Democrats want to flip Susan Collins' seat.
11: Democrat Graham Plattner has been plagued by a series of scandals and accusations. They include the candidate's Nazi-style chest tattoo, which is now covered, claims of messaging women outside his marriage, and allegations from several women who say that they had been involved with him, describing the relationship as toxic and volatile.
10: Fox's Alex Hogan. President Trump still pushing for a deal with Iran and says we could have an idea of a potential peace agreement in the coming days.
12: After President Trump called on Israel and Iran to stop shooting, both sides agreed. Since then, Israel has continued to operate against Iran-backed Hezbollah in Lebanon.
10: Fox's Trey Yingst. 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
14: 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We say good morning to Bill Seifert.

0: Well, you can trust. 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We say good morning to Bill Seifert.
1: Good morning, Jeffrey. Good morning, everyone. On Monday, the U.S. Senate unanimously passed Nebraska U.S. Senator Deb Fischer's legislation to award a congressional gold medal to the individuals who volunteered or contributed to the North Platte Canteen during World War II. Fischer's legislation, the North Platte Canteen Congressional Gold Medal Act, was co-sponsored by 76 senators, including Nebraska Senator Pete Ricketts. Nebraska Representative Adrian Smith introduced a companion bill in the U.S. House of Representatives, and it's co-sponsored by Nebraska Representatives Mike Flood and Don Bacon. The House must now pass the bill before it is sent to the President to be signed into law. Livestock are not the only animals of concern about the threat of New World screwworm. Rod Bain reports.
2: Concerns about New World screwworm have centered on impacts to the nation's livestock industry. But as Agriculture Secretary Brooke Rollins told reporters earlier this week, for South Texas residents within the 20-kilometer quarantine zone around the point of detection of NWS in a cow-calf, and for pet owners along the U.S.-Mexican border,
3: we urge all residents to check your pets,
2: as this insect, in its larva form, feeds on living tissues, usually within wounds of an animal. The secretary says, in fact,
3: in some of the cases that have been found within 20, 30, 60 miles of the Mexican border in Mexico, many of those were feline, cats, and dogs.
2: Additional information on New World screwworm and what pet owners should know regarding prevention and detection can be found online at www.screwworm.gov. I'm Rod Bain reporting for the U.S. Department of Agriculture in Washington, D.C.
1: And that's news from the WJAG and Norfolk Daily News Newsroom. I'm Bill Seifert. 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
0: And Bill gets a round of applause from the Peanut Gallery for being here so early this morning.
1: Yeah, it's terrible. Isn't it? Yeah. Normally I'd say it's for the birds, but the birds aren't even up yet.
0: Are you kidding me? The birds are up at 4 o'clock in the morning right now. Can't you hear them chirping out there in the middle of the night?
1: At 3.
0: Yeah? And they were, well, maybe 3 o'clock. Yeah, you probably did beat the birds. But I do notice in these long days of summer here, if you have cracked the bedroom window open, and I usually do, they start singing about 4 a.m. They see like that first small evidence that the sun is about to rise. They just start chirping like, here comes the sun. Hello, everybody, wake up. Let's get going. And, yeah, they make a lot of noise. You got to close the window and pull the shades if you want to sleep late now, because we are getting into our absolutely longest days of the year. 5:53 was sunrise this morning, and that's about as early as the sun comes up here in northeast Nebraska. If you go a little further north, you would have some earlier sunrises. But where we are here, curvature of the earth and all that, I don't want to bore you with all that scientific mumbo-jumbo, but I think sunset tonight is 9:04 or 9:05, and I think the latest sunset is 9:09. So 5:53 a.m. to 9:09 p.m. is the longest day of the year here in northeast Nebraska, and we're really close to that. So you'll probably notice by the 4th of July, if you get up early in the morning like myself and Paul do and come to work in the dark most of the time of the year, you'll start noticing it's not quite as light as early as it was.
1: Well, that's how it works.
0: That's how it works, and, you know, I'll bring this up, this time change debate that we had. And, by the way, Donald Trump is pushing for a year-round daylight savings time, and I guess I wouldn't necessarily have a big problem with that if we're going to go year-round with the clocks. And I guess we're all too, you know, we've become this pansy-ass nation where it's just too hard to turn our clocks.
1: You can't say that.
0: I just did. I can't put that one back in the toothpaste tube. This one fires me up. But I agree with Senator Rob Dover, who says, I like it just the way it is. Just leave it alone. But if we were to go to year-round standard time,
1: right, okay.
0: It would now be 5:37 a.m., meaning the sun would have been up for almost an hour already.

0: at 5:38 a.m. So if we're going to do year-round one way or the other, I think it's got to be daylight savings time year-round. It's going to be awfully dark in December in the morning. The sun won't come up until after 9 a.m., and I guess we'll have the sun up until about 6 p.m. No matter how you slice it, no matter how you set your clocks, in the middle of December, you're going to get about 8 hours of daylight, and in the middle of June, you're going to get 14 hours of daylight.
1: Yeah,
0: it just depends
1: on
0: where you want it.
1: Okay, now that we're on the subject, how about Mike Greenberg's proposal, the sportscaster?
0: The guy used to do Mike and Mike in Espen in the morning. Yeah, what does he say?
1: Well, because people get confused in terms of what time games are. Like you referenced the basketball game.
0: Yeah.
1: Right? You know, that's too late for me, and I'm in Central Time. But
0: did you turn the game on last night?
1: No, I was
0: not at
1: bed.
0: All.
1: No. I can't. Where would Kareem play? I can't watch NBA basketball anymore.
0: Well, I can't either.
1: It's pretty hard to stomach. Okay. But anyway, Greenberg was talking about this one time, and I was like, hey, that kind of makes sense. Because, you know, like let's say a game on the West Coast starts late or whatever. You know, it's midnight in New York.
0: It is.
1: If the Lakers are playing somebody, you know, or the Dodgers or something like that. So Greenberg came up with this idea. Put the whole country in Mountain Time.
0: Yeah, I'd be against that.
1: So
0: I'd be against that. It's
1: We'd only give 1 hour away.
0: Well, here's the other thing that Trump wants to do. He wants to get rid of the Mountain Time zone. He wants to go to year-round daylight savings time and then cut it down to just three time zones: Eastern, Central, and Pacific.
1: Pacific, okay.
0: Which I'm not so sure I'd be against that.
1: Well, that's, what's his name, that Tony Kornheiser.
0: Yeah?
1: He was commenting on Greenberg's proposal, because apparently it got traction somewhere.
0: Maybe with him.
1: Yeah, and Tony Kornheiser, yeah, he's an East Coast guy, and he said on his show when they told him the plan, he goes, Mountain Time? Yeah, nobody lives in Mountain Time.
0: I mean, nobody listens to what Mountain Time is, either. You know, when the when they're announcing or promoting television shows, they'll say, at 9 Eastern...
1: Yeah, right.
0: 7 Pacific, you know, it's like they never mention Mountain Time. It's like, don't we exist out here?
1: Don't you? Now, what he said, nobody lives in Mountain Time. I was kind of saying, isn't Denver in Mountain Time?
0: Paul and I have had the conversation
1: about
0: you know, the time zone line runs through Nebraska. The western part of the state is in the western time, the Mountain Time zone. And there is a consolidated school, if it's still consolidated, Juanita Palisade, where one of the towns is in Mountain Time Zone, the other town is in Central Time Zone, and they have to navigate that during the school year.
1: Yeah.
0: So for the Mountain Time Zone kids, school starts at 7 in the morning.
1: It's right about Valentine, I think, if I remember correctly.
0: Yeah.
1: Last time I went up to the Black Hills, I was, you know, looking at my cell phone, like, when's it going to change? When's it going to change, you know?
0: Right. Yeah, it's on the other side of Valentine, because they are in the Central Time Zone.
1: Okay, so isn't Denver in Mountain Time?
0: They are.
1: Okay, and wouldn't Phoenix be in Mountain Time?
0: Yes, but Arizona does not participate in the Daylight Savings Time thing either.
1: Well,
0: they don't change their clocks.
1: I'm going back to Kornheiser saying that no one lives in Mountain Time, and I'm like, well, wait a minute, there's a lot of people
0: in
1: Phoenix
0: Mountain Time. I believe. They are not in the Western Time Zone.
1: All right.
0: No. No, so, but anyway, do you go along with my theory that no matter what you think of Donald Trump, the president of the United States coming to the NBA Finals was really, really good for the NBA?
1: Sure.
0: Because the NBA has been, Clay Travis makes this in his new book, Balls, which actually has been out for about almost a year now. But Paul read it, and he lent me his copy, and I tore through about half of it already here just over the weekend. I'm not a real fast reader.
1: What happened to that Abraham Lincoln book I gave you like 6 months
0: ago? I'm still working on it. I'm like on page 8. That's a heavy read, dude. That's like, that thing's thicker than the Bible. That is thicker than the Bible.
1: Well, it's history stuff.
0: But what's interesting is when you look at the ratings that the National Basketball Association has gotten since David Stern stepped aside as commissioner in, I think it was 2014, and then handed it over to Adam Silver, and then, of course, Michael Jordan and all those great Bulls. By the way, Stacey King died. Did you see that? Stacey King, who played for one or two of those Bulls championship teams in the early 90s, and I believe he also played his college ball in Oklahoma.
1: Okay. I thought maybe he was a Fab Five guy. No, there was a king on the Fab Five in Michigan, but that wasn't him.
0: Anyway, he passed away at the age of 59. He was a broadcaster, I think, for the Bulls. But anyway, you know, that generation of players, they all retired. And so then comes in the, you know, there was the Larry Bird, Magic Johnson era. Then there was the Michael Jordan era.
1: Yeah,
0: and the John Stockton era, and then it was the LeBron era from there. Well, the Kobe generation, Kobe Bryant, and then the LeBron era comes along.
1: Kobe and Shaq were kind of in there at the same time. You know, Shaq was a premier player, but yeah, Kobe would be the marquee if you're going to go. You know, Magic and Bird, that was the greatest basketball ever played.
0: It saved the league.
1: Oh.
0: In 1977 and 78, the league was almost broke.
1: Yeah,
0: you couldn't even watch the NBA Finals live.
1: They were on tape delay.
0: Tape delay.
1: I remember that.
0: Yeah. You have to plug your ears during the sports, during the 10 o'clock news, to not find out what the final was, because, hey, coming up right after the news, we're going to play the tape-delayed NBA Finals.
1: But you think about those 1980s finals between the Celtics and Lakers, and you just think about the starting lineups.
0: Oh, geez.
1: There's like seven of them are in the Hall of Fame.
0: Yeah. The guys who didn't even start are in the Hall of Fame. On those teams.
1: Oh, those games, weren't those good?
0: They were fabulous, and they don't play the game like that anymore, and that's why I've lost interest. I actually got to go to my first ever Boston Celtics game last fall. It was a preseason game.
1: Uh-huh.
0: But good Lord, all they do is pass the ball around, clear out, and shoot threes. Nobody goes inside. Now, they are doing that in the finals.
1: And dribble penetration stuff, you know. But again, my question always is, you tell me, where would Kareem play? In today's NBA.
0: Now, well.
1: Right?
0: Or how would he play? Would he be able to play? I think he would. I think that kind of greatness dominates the generations.
1: There's not even a position of center in the NBA anymore.
0: The players today are so much more athletic. Kareem Abdul-Jabbar was a great shooter, but he was not very athletic. Not the way they are today. Can you see him coming down through the lane, going airborne, and doing alley-oops?
1: He didn't have to, because I'm
0: just saying that's how they play today, and I don't know that would go. Anyway, the point I was trying to make about the NBA, the most watched NBA Finals game was Game 6 of the 1998 Finals between the Chicago Bulls and the Utah Jazz. It drew an audience of 28 million people.
1: That might have been in Mountain Time.
0: Actually, it was. You had to bring that into it, didn't you?
1: I did.
0: And they have never, ever gotten close to anything like that. I don't think even 10 million people have ever watched an NBA Finals game. And many folks, and the book that Clay Travis wrote makes the case, and it's a really strong case. This is when the NBA went woke. And when the NBA went woke, it went broke. And so when Adam Silver keeps his mouth shut about the Knicks owner inviting Donald Trump to the NBA Finals, that was all about marketing.
1: Huh.
0: Because I tuned in. I would not have tuned in that game last night, because don't get me wrong, I like basketball. I know a lot of you do. I have absolutely no interest in the National Basketball Association. I couldn't care less who wins this series. It's nice to have a good series, but I'm not going to spend time watching the game. But I tuned in last night because I wanted to find out how ESPN was going to treat Donald Trump's presence at Madison Square Garden.
1: Sure.
0: That's the only reason I tuned in. And the Knicks owner knew that, and Adam Silver knew that. He thought to himself, this is not going to hurt our brand at all, whether you like the guy or not. Anyway, rambled on too long here. Got to roll. 647, thanks. Cindy Young's 2 cents and Fox News commentary on the way.
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3: A heat advisory begins at 1 p.m. this afternoon. Sunshine mixed with clouds at times today, with daytime highs approaching 94. Winds out of the southeast, 8 to 15 miles per hour. Partly cloudy skies again tonight. Chance of thunderstorms. Lows level off around 71. I'm meteorologist Paul Frobley for News Talk WJAG AM 780 105.9 FM. Currently 66.
0: What does it take to be successful in school? Good facilities and great teachers are a start, but ultimately, it comes down to commitment, discipline, and hard work of each individual student. That's why we salute our champions of the classroom. Congratulations to those students from Norfolk Catholic on making the honor roll. Congrats to Zena Aiken Olubide, Parker Craig, Marin Dominici, Hannah Gordon, Theodore Haig, Addison Lobbins, Yule Licking Lynn, Belinda Lopez Estrada, Zachariah Pfeiffer, Kaylin Snodgrass, Jonathan Hartzell, John Cann, and Addison Priester. 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
4: Hello, everyone. I'm Cindy Young with Brownfield, and this is my two cents. Everywhere I go, I hear people voicing frustration with the national news media. A recent social media rant called their approach borderline immoral, claiming they feed off controversy to divide the public and boost ratings by selling more ad space. There's more truth to that than many would like to know. Truly objective news programs are rare these days. What often passes for investigative journalism on national television is frequently one-sided, leading heavily unbiased sources and questionable evidence. The goal doesn't seem to be informing the public. It's about stirring emotions, driving engagement, and keeping viewers glued to the screen. As consumers, we're not just watching passively. We're often being manipulated. Many viewers still accept it all at face value, returning day after day, waiting for the next sensational story. It's hard to blame those individual journalists entirely. Most don't enter the field expecting to compromise their integrity. But when newsroom priorities shift from truth to ratings, even the most ethical reporters face tough choices. Let's be honest. The media gives us what we respond to. Controversy sells. Outrage spreads. Calm, reasoned reporting often gets buried. National news networks carefully track audience behavior and tailor content to what brings in the most viewers. I don't condone media outlets that twist facts or ignore opposing viewpoints, but we as a nation must acknowledge our role in this cycle. If we want better media, we have to start demanding it. Support journalism that values depth and balance. I'm Cindy Young with Brownfield. That's my two cents.
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8: Is it any wonder that Republican voters are taking their anger to the primary voting booth? With GOP control of Congress, the White House, and a conservative Supreme Court, when will there ever be better conditions to achieve the voters' priorities? How many elections do Republicans need to win before they can actually govern? The 2026 midterm has now become an anti-incumbent insurgency from Republican voters that can be spoken of in the same breath as the Tea Party. And it will go far. to determining what a post-Trump GOP looks like. Trump is the most important political figure in American politics, but he is not the sun, the moon, and the stars. The voters are, and it is by their lights that the president navigates the ship of state. The message to remaining Republican incumbents this cycle is clear. Don't tell us your philosophy, and don't spar with the president. Just tell us what you're going to get done and how.
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9: We've been riding bulls in Bronx. The 36th annual Clarkson Mid-States Rodeo is this Friday and Saturday at 7:30 each night. 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The Clarkson Mid-States Rodeo, where the action's packed, the laughs are loud, and the memories last. Come out this Friday and Saturday, starting at 7:30 each night.
0: All right, 7:50. 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
10: With a look at sports on Pat Cavay. Nebraska baseball lost reserve bat for next season as Max Butenbach entered the transfer portal back on Friday. During his time with the Huskers, the Lincoln Southeast graduate appeared in 78 games with 48 starts, holding a .255 batting average with 51 hits, 10 doubles, a triple, 12 homers, and 40 RBIs. Butenbach becomes the fourth player to enter the transfer portal, joining sophomore infielder Nico Newhan and true freshman pitchers Blake Sebastian and Carter Cutts. He'll have 1 year of eligibility remaining. While the Huskers lost Butenbach, they were able to pick up a pair of transfer commits in outfielder/first baseman Caleb Hoover and pitcher Cole Moore over the weekend. Hoover, who appeared in just 8 games for South Carolina while dealing with injuries, enjoyed a strong JUCO campaign at Grayson College with a .339 batting average and 16 homers across 41 games in 2024. He'll have 2 years of eligibility remaining. Moore, who has 3 years left of eligibility, appeared in 20 games with 7 starts for Iowa this past season, logging a 4.68 ERA with 23 strikeouts across 25 innings pitched. Staying with baseball, but moving over to Legion action from yesterday. Starting on the junior side, Crofton down Whistler Pilger Howells Dodge 8-3. Plainview took down Equity Bank Post 55 of Pender 7-5. South Sioux City survived Hooper Scribner 8-7. Wayne Rolling Hill Supply was a 13-8 winner over Takema Herman. And the West Point Junior Bombers took care of Hardington 17-5. On the senior side, Crofton beat Whistler Pilger Howells Dodge 7-5. Equity Bank Post 55 shut out Pender 2-0. Hardington rolled the West Point Senior Bombers 7-1. South Sioux City blanked Hooper Scribner 4-0. And Wayne Rolling Hill Supply blitzed Takema Herman 19-2. Nebraska women's basketball is adding to their coaching staff next season as Amy Williams announced yesterday that Brad Fisher will join the program as an assistant coach. Fisher, who spent the past 14 seasons as the head coach at Wisconsin Oshkosh, led the Titans to a 3-15-80 record during that span and 11 NCAA Division III tournaments, including back-to-back Final Four bids the past 2 seasons. He was also named the NCAA Division III Central Region Coach of the Year 3 times, the WBCA Region Coach of the Year in 2019, and claimed 6 Wisconsin Intercollegiate Athletic Conference Coach of the Year honors as well. On our local and area sports calendar for today, both Norfolk Legion baseball teams take the home field against Sandhills Global of Lincoln Pius X. Juniors start things off at 5 with the seniors to follow at 7:30. That's a look at sports. I'm Pat Cavay.
0: All right, gang, a little history on Father's Day coming up next hour on the WJG Morning News. And Keith Kuby coming up at 7:40. We'll talk about the California election. It's all on the up and up, right?
1: Here are your afternoon cash grade bids from area elevators. At mid-afternoon Monday, corn was trending higher by 2 cents. Beans were trending lower by 4 cents. ADM Columbus, cash corn 409, new crop 431, Bloomin' Egg Bloomfield, cash corn 374, Oscar Ag Plainview, cash corn 381, new crop 406, CIE Norfolk, cash corn 380, new crop 406, Wabams Wakefield, cash corn 369, Wisner Farmers Elevator, cash corn 383, new crop 401. CVA 8120 Randolph, cash corn 370, new crop 401. Cash beans 1051, new crop 1065. ADM Enola, cash corn 384, new crop 406. 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Cash beans 1057, new crop 1065. Central Valley Ag Humphrey, cash corn 377, new crop 396, Cash beans, 1038, new crop, 1064. 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
12: The main event. I'm Chris Foster of Fox News. Today's Senate primary in Maine is the most closely watched nationally of the races in four states. Democrats there deciding how much they care about controversies attached to oyster farmer and Army combat veteran Graham Plattner.
13: The latest rough headline comes via Plattner's former political director, Genevieve McDonald, writes, Graham Plattner is not someone who would be good for Maine or for the country. He exhibits a pattern of dishonest behavior that is impossible to ignore. Plattner has said the claims are politically motivated as fellow progressives back his run. The winning Democrat will face longtime Republican Senator Susan Collins, lesser-known candidate David Costello, and the state's Governor Janet Mills are also on the ballot. Plattner has pulled far ahead, but the voters decide today.
12: Fox's Molly Line in Portland, Maine. Trump endorsed North Dakota House Republican Julie Fedorchak faces a primary challenge from state party endorsed Alex Balazs.
14: Anti-establishment Republicans also challenging Lindsey Graham in the U.S. Senate in South Carolina, where President Trump has also backed current Lieutenant Governor Pamela Yvette. In Nevada, polling shows Republican Governor Joe Lombardo expected to ward off primary challengers as Democrats also choose between several candidates to score the party's nomination. Jeff Manasso, Fox News.
12: The Los Angeles mayor's race is set. It'll be incumbent Karen Bass against another Democrat.
15: Progressive city council member Nithya Raman will advance, and that means that former reality TV star Spencer Pratt is out. Voters are also waiting on the results of the Golden State's governor's race. Former state attorney general Javier Becerra is in the lead. Two candidates will emerge in the race, Republican Steve Hilton and Democrat Tom Steyer, still in the running.
12: Fox's Alex Hogan. Two crew members are rescued after an Army helicopter crash near the coast of Oman. U.S. Central Command says the cause of the crash is under investigation. President Trump tells reporters the crew members are fine, and a report on the crash will be issued today. 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
1: From the WJAG and Norfolk Daily News Newsroom, I'm Bill Seifert. Cattle producers have many questions about the new world screwworm, especially after another case was confirmed over the weekend. Dr. D.L. Stepp, the Senior Professional Services Cattle Veterinarian at Boehringer Ingelheim, said one of the first questions producers have involves transporting cattle.
18: The questions are, what about transport of cattle in and out? And that is Texas Animal Health Commission, along with USDA, and the authorities are working on that, in which there's an area that they have designated around the area, and movement, at least as of now, animals from that area moving out have to be inspected and have to have a certificate from one of the veterinarians down there working in that group.
1: Stepp said vigilance is extra important when it comes to NWS, say producers should observe their animals very closely for any signs or wounds and to work closely with their veterinarian. First Light Home Care, a provider of home care, is now open in Norfolk. 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That's news from the WJAG and Norfolk Daily News Newsroom. I'm Bill Seifert. 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
0: WJAG. And good morning, Northeast Nebraska. And away we go. 5 minutes after 7 o'clock here on Tuesday morning, June the 9th. Oh, I love this time of the year. By the way, Apple announced a major Siri AI update. I'll have some details on that. And then, yeah, a little brief history on Father's Day. You know, we make so much of Mother's Day during May, and that's okay. But, hey, dads get their day, too, here coming up in a couple of weeks. So we'll dive into that. And Keith Kuby coming up at 7:40. Brownfield's Managing for Profit and the Morning Livestock Report just ahead.
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0: All right, gang, 94 for the high today. Partly cloudy skies and a southeast wind at about 10 to 15 miles an hour. And if we can endure that, we can look forward to some thunderstorms tonight. About a 60% chance of that happening here. Maybe about a quarter of an inch of rain. 71 the overnight low, 92 tomorrow. Scattered thunderstorms early, and then scattered thunderstorms likely on Wednesday night. Same deal, about a 60% chance. Thursday, things back off, a high near 81. That's closer to what would be normal for this time of the year. Still a 1 in 4 chance of a shower on Thursday. Thursday night, 56. 88 on Friday with ample sunshine. And it's looking like an absolutely gorgeous weekend here with a chance for scattered storms. 86 on Saturday for verdigris collage days. Let's see. Clarkson Rodeo is also coming up this weekend, I believe. Saturday night, 56. And then Sunday, 77 with a chance for some scattered showers, and Sunday night 54, 77 on Monday. So I'm liking the looks of that here. There is a heat advisory that's going to go into effect at 1 o'clock this afternoon. So just a reminder, I guess we need the Weather Service to tell us it's going to be hot outside, which I just did anyway. 88 was our high yesterday, 67 our low, no precip. We're 2.95 below normal. Precip-wise, northwest winds 20 to 24 yesterday. 81 is a normal high, 57 a normal low. The record high for today, 1933, 102. We tied that in 2006, 40 the record low back in 1989. All right, sun up at 5:54 this morning, same for tomorrow morning. Sun setting at 9:04 tonight, 9:05 tomorrow night. And temps across the state here, you see some 50s, upper 50s in the panhandle like Kimball, Scotts Bluff, and Alliance, but gosh, up in Chadron, it's 70, and there's a lot of 70, 72 to about 75 along the Missouri River Valley. As a matter of fact, 75 is the high, and that's in Falls City. And there's a few other 75s up the river. Millard at 75, Plattsmouth at 75, and Epley showing 75 this morning. 64 in Wayne, 61 in O'Neill, 64 in Albion, 68 in Columbus, and back here in Norfolk, 64 degrees at News Talk WJAG.
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21: How is stripe rust moving in wheat? I'm Nicole Heslop with Managing for Profit on Brownfield. Stripe rust has been popping up in areas researchers say it shouldn't be able to overwinter, despite limited outbreaks in wheat to the south.
22: It certainly gives us a little bit of pause when we see stripe rust appearing up far north and we don't sort of have findings between us and the south. Where did it come from?
21: Hear more about how the disease is advancing next on Brownfield. Michigan State University plant pathologist Marty Chilvers tells Brownfield movement of stripe rust in wheat is starting to raise questions.
22: Typically, we think about stripe rust coming up from down south and moving north. Interestingly, this year in Kansas, which is one of the states to our south that we do watch, they had very little stripe rust, but a lot more leaf rust. So, I mean, maybe there was a weather event that did bring it up from down south and deposited some of those spores across the upper Midwest here. Wisconsin and Ontario found it on May 20th and 21st. We had that confirmation here June 1st in Michigan.
21: He says the disease typically doesn't survive temperatures that drop below 14 degrees Fahrenheit.
22: Stripe rust requires like a living wheat host plant to survive on. Some of my colleagues have tried doing survival studies up in this northern Midwest area and haven't demonstrated any survival through the winter. So it's not going to be surviving on the soil or in the soil, but it could potentially be surviving on those plants that are overwintering. However, we don't have good evidence for that. It certainly gives us a little bit of pause when we see stripe rust appearing up far north and we don't sort of have findings between us and the south. You know, where did it come from, I guess? And so there may be some meteorological explanations for that. Maybe there were certain air movements that occurred that we just haven't, you know, looked at yet that might be the reason for that.
21: He says some of the best protection comes with variety selections.
22: I think it really talks to variety resistance and the importance of variety selection for disease management. Whether you're thinking about head scab, stripe rust, or other diseases, powdery mildew, think about the variety that you're growing if there's a disease that continues to pop up for you, because you might be growing something that's susceptible, and you may be able to switch that variety to something that's
3: also... 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
0: 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All right, 64 degrees, a lot of sunshine greeting us this morning here. Thank you so much for making us a part of your day. Brian Kilmeade Show coming up after 8 o'clock here. Brief history on Father's Day, and Keith Kuby coming up at 7:40. We'll talk about the shenanigans in the California election. You know, It doesn't pass the smell test. It doesn't pass the visual test, much like the 2020 election. We'll make that case coming up. How about this? On Monday, Apple unveiled a significant overhaul of Siri during a conference in California aimed to integrate artificial intelligence more deeply into its operating systems. The new Siri, called Siri AI, promises enhanced functionality, including accessing cloud networks and personal data from users' devices to deliver tailored responses. So Siri AI will be available through a standalone app as well as integrated into the search function on Apple devices and various apps like Photos. Demonstrations showed its ability to pull information from emails and texts, recommend menus, and organize photos into albums. Siri AI will come to phones later this year. Yay! So, if you're an Apple user or an iPhone owner, you probably won't be able to stop that. It's coming one way or another. So, whoo, there you go. All right, 7:15 on the WJG Morning News. The Morning Livestock Report now is brought to you by Divots and Norfolk Lodge and Suites.
25: 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For a one-time fee, we do all the setup with tablecloths and formal table setting. We work the event and have an event manager present, as well as do all the cleanup. Food is prepared on site in our kitchen by an experienced staff, which makes serving hot, fresh food an easier task. Comments from a guest who attended a recent business event. It was awesome. My room was amazing. The food was fabulous. The staff, very friendly and helpful. I was there for a conference, which can sometimes overwhelm a facility. Not in this case. The Norfolk Lodge and Suites was fantastic. Thank you to all the staff who give of themselves to carry out our mission statement, to love and serve our guests.

0: A slow day for direct cash cattle business and cash hogs finished the day higher. Good morning. I'm Megan Grebner with your Brownfield Livestock Market Report. Direct cash cattle trade activity at a quiet start to the week. Pretty typical for a Monday. Show lists are mixed, higher in Kansas, somewhat lower in Texas, and lower in Nebraska and Colorado. Bids and asking prices didn't surface Monday. Significant trade volumes likely going to hold out until later in the week. At the Joplin Regional Stockyards in Missouri, owner Jackie Moore says it was a better market this week.
1: We called it 5 to 18 higher today. You know, everybody's a little bit better move, had a lot more optimism in the market. You know, after last week when we found the screw worm, then they found another screw worm, but I think they kind of went by the wayside and they just went to buying cattle. You know, it's like we've talked about, you know, we're resilient. You know, everybody's making money. This fat cattle trade's pretty good. So, you know, they're in here today. They're just buying them higher than they was last week.
0: Box beef closed lower and sharply lower with light demand for solid offerings. Choice down 38 cents at $3.92.32. Select was $4.48 lower at $3.78.21. Estimated cattle slaughter was 102,000 head, down 2,000 on the week and down more than 9,000 on the year. Cash hogs closed higher with a fairly light negotiated run. Processors were more aggressive in their procurement efforts to start the week. There have been some bright spots when it comes to global demand for U.S. pork, but there are still lingering concerns about its long-term strength. Domestic demand could see a boost. The summer grilling season is in full swing, and pork is a competitively priced protein in the retail space. The industry also continues to monitor the availability of market-ready hogs and hog weights. Barrows and gelts at the National Daily Direct were up 226 with a weighted average of 96.11. The Iowa Minnesota was 99 cents higher, with a weighted average of 96.18, and the Western Corn Belt closed 61 cents higher with a weighted average of 96.11. Pork values were sharply lower, down 272 at 98.46. Butts were down more than $13. Picnics and loins were both sharply lower, and estimated hog slaughter was 470,000 head, down 1,000 on the weekend, down nearly 7,000 on the year. At the CME, live and feeder cattle were lower on technical selling. The market continues to monitor the movement and confirmations of New World screwworm, and lean hog futures were lower with pork values down during the session. I'm Megan Grebner, Brownfield Ag News.
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6: All right, Jeffrey's a little slow on the trigger there. Sorry about that. All right, 7:20 on the WJG Morning News. Pat has sports coming up in a bit. Some American Legion baseball to tell you about. And, NBA Finals. Knicks finally lost in the playoffs in a game attended by none other than the President of the United States. Donald Trump was in Madison Square Garden, and the Knicks lost. So can't you hear all the New Yorkers this morning crying? It was Trump's fault that we lost the game! Oh, if he wouldn't have been there, we would have won! Don't kid yourself. There's a few of them saying that. Anyway, I think it was a great, great spectacle. Even though the NBA has lost 75% of its television audience from its peak, which was the 1998 finals between the Utah Jazz and the Michael Jordan-led Chicago Bulls. Anyway, hey, there's a really big deal inside the big deal store, River Mill Coffee Company in Neely. Man, if you've never stopped by, folks, you really need to. It is a charming little coffee house right along Highway 275. It's right close to the hospital there as you drive through. And we have $10 gift certificates inside the Big Deal store today for only $6.80. That's an additional 15% off. So scoop them up. I checked the store yesterday. I think there were about 35 left in the store. So they will sell until they're gone. And today is a great opportunity to get all stocked up on those. Okay, so Father's Day. Father's Day. In less than 2 weeks, we will celebrate Father's Day, which, contrary to popular misconception, was not established as a holiday in order to help greeting card manufacturers sell more cards. In fact, when a Father's Day was first proposed in the early 1900s, commercially produced Father's Day cards had not yet become a part of the tradition. Sonora Louise Smart Dodd, how's that for a name, often referred to at that time as Mrs. John B. Dodd, first proposed the idea of a Father's Day in 1909 in Spokane, Washington. Dodd wanted a special day to honor her father, William Jackson Smart, a Civil War veteran who was widowed when his wife, Dodd's mother, died in childbirth with her sixth child. Smart was left to raise the children by himself on a rural farm in eastern Washington state, and it was only after Dodd became an adult that she fully appreciated the strength and selflessness her father had shown in raising his family as a single parent. Now, you're talking about the early 20th century here, folks. Early 1900s. One of the earliest widely recognized Father's Day services was held on July 5th, 1908, in Fairmont, West Virginia, to honor fathers who had died in a mining disaster. The first citywide Father's Day celebration, inspired by Dodd's efforts, was observed on June the 19th, 1910, in Spokane, Washington. And it wasn't until 1924, 14 years later, President Calvin Coolidge expressed support for the idea of a national Father's Day. And finally, in 1966, President Lyndon Johnson issued the first presidential proclamation designating the third Sunday of June as Father's Day. The day was later established as a permanent national holiday by Congress and signed into law in 1972. Father's Day has become a day to not only honor your father, but all men who act as a father figure, stepfathers, uncles, grandfathers who are raising their grandchildren, and adult male friends are all honored on Father's Day, even though they might not be your biological father. If they are your North Star, the person you look up to, the person who is modeling fatherhood to you, well, by golly, celebrate them on Father's Day. That's coming up a week from Sunday. There you go. So did you know all that? Did you know that Father's Day wasn't really a lawful thing until 1972, for crying out loud? Oh, us dads, we get kicked around, don't we? Anyway, there we go. 7:25, a brief break, and then sports with Pat coming up next. It's the new WJAG Morning News.
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7: With a look at sports on Pat Cabay. Nebraska baseball lost reserve bat for next season as Max Butenbach entered the transfer portal back on Friday. During his time with the Huskers, the Lincoln Southeast graduate appeared in 78 games with 48 starts, holding a .255 batting average with 51 hits, 10 doubles, a triple, 12 homers, and 40 RBIs. Butenbach becomes the fourth player to enter the transfer portal, joining sophomore infielder Nico Newhan and true freshman pitchers Blake Sebastian and Carter Cutts. He'll have 1 year of eligibility remaining. While the Huskers lost Butenbach, they were able to pick up a pair of transfer commits in outfielder/first baseman Caleb Hoover and pitcher Cole Moore over the weekend. Hoover, who appeared in just 8 games for South Carolina while dealing with injuries, enjoyed a strong JUCO campaign at Grayson College with a .339 batting average and 16 homers across 41 games in 2024. He'll have 2 years of eligibility remaining. Moore, who has 3 years left of eligibility, appeared in 20 games with 7 starts for Iowa this past season, logging a 4.68 ERA with 23 strikeouts across 25 innings pitched. Staying with baseball, but moving over to Legion action from yesterday. Starting on the junior side, Crofton down Whistler Pilger Howells Dodge 8-3. Plainview took down Equity Bank Post 55 of Pender 7-5. South Sioux City survived Hooper Scribner 8-7. Wayne Rolling Hill Supply was a 13-8 winner over Takema Herman. And the West Point Junior Bombers took care of Hardington 17-5. On the senior side, Crofton beat Whistler Pilger Howells Dodge 7-5. Equity Bank Post 55 shut out Pender 2-0. Hardington rolled the West Point Senior Bombers 7-1. South Sioux City blanked Hooper Scribner 4-0. And Wayne Rolling Hill Supply blitzed Takema Herman 19-2. Nebraska women's basketball is adding to their coaching staff next season as Amy Williams announced yesterday that Brad Fisher will join the program as an assistant coach. Fisher, who spent the past 14 seasons as the head coach at Wisconsin Oshkosh, led the Titans to a 3-15-80 record during that span and 11 NCAA Division III tournaments, including back-to-back Final Four bids the past 2 seasons. He was also named the NCAA Division III Central Region Coach of the Year 3 times, the WBCA Region Coach of the Year in 2019, and claimed 6 Wisconsin Intercollegiate Athletic Conference Coach of the Year honors as well. On our local and area sports calendar for today, both Norfolk Legion baseball teams take the home field against Sandhills Global of Lincoln Pius X. Juniors start things off at 5, with the seniors to follow at 7:30. That's a look at sports. I'm Pat Cavey.
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11: Fox News, I'm CJ Papa. Voters going to the polls in Maine for its primary.
12: Democrats essentially facing off against themselves as to whether or not to support this controversial candidate, Graham Plattner, an oysterman, a Marine, an Army veteran. He's also facing a slew of scandals here. The latest rough headline comes via Plattner's former political director, titled, "I know firsthand why Graham Plattner shouldn't be a U.S. Senator."
11: Fox's Marley Line reporting from Portland. Primaries also taking place in South Carolina, Nevada, and North Dakota. President Trump pushes for peace with Iran, saying it could come in a few days. Meanwhile,
13: CENTCOM gave an update on those 2 helicopter crew members that were lost at sea. We're told that they were rescued by American forces after their helicopter went down.
11: That's Fox's Aisha Hosni at the White House. U.S. Central Command says those soldiers are in stable condition. 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
6: 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We say good morning to Bill Seifert.
14: Good morning, Jeffrey. Good morning, everyone. Nebraska's top state officials finalized the state's May primary election results on Monday, which also set a countdown clock on when one such official will leave his post. The Nebraska Board of State Canvassers, composed of the governor, attorney general, secretary of state, treasurer, and auditor of public accounts, voted unanimously to certify the May 12th election. Nebraska Secretary of State Bob Evnen, the state's top elections official, certified his own defeat to Republican businessman Scott Peterson of Omaha. Evnen will leave his office after 8 years come January. He said the May 12th election ran, quote, very smoothly with very few problems statewide. Nebraska Governor Jim Pillen said the nation's first ever data privacy law could help producers to monetize the value of their operational information. He told Brownfield the measure establishes producer ownership of production data, giving farmers and ranchers the authority to decide who can access it and under what terms. Pillen said that could create an additional revenue opportunity worth up to $250 an acre.
15: That if I want to share it with an ag equipment manager or a seed corn company or a fertilizer company, whoever, if I want to do that, that's my privilege. I can give it away or I can sell it.
14: Pillen said he's optimistic other states will use Nebraska's law as a template to create similar legislation. That's news from the WJAG and Norfolk Daily News Newsroom. I'm Bill Seifert. For these stories and more, go to WJAG.com.
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1: Do you have any scratch in the game as far as the NBA Finals go?
0: Do I have any what?
1: The scratch in the game. Are you pulling for anybody? Like, are you pulling for the Spurs? Are you pulling for the Knicks?
0: Normally, I would be an old-school NBA. You know, it's like in the NHL, the original six. I always pull for those guys, but of course they're
1: Can you name them? I bet you can.
0: Sure. Montreal, Toronto, New York, Boston, Detroit, and Chicago.
1: Okay, can you answer me this question here? Man, this is really turning into a sports show this morning.
0: All right.
1: Which of the ABA, American Basketball Association teams, merged and came into the NBA?
0: Okay, that's tough, but I think I can get... Okay, San Antonio.
1: Not sure I know.
0: The Indiana Pacers, the New Jersey Nets, and
1: The Nets, Pacers, Spurs.
0: Yeah, those are the only three I think I can come on. Was the San Diego Clippers? Hold on, I'm racking my brain here pretty hard. Not that the Carolina team didn't come. And no, those are the only three I can come up with.
1: And see what Siri has to say. Oh, the Denver Nuggets.
0: Denver Nuggets. So
1: that's
0: there was
1: right. I knew
0: four?
1: We were missing one. Yeah, there was four.
0: No, and I got three of them.
1: You did. I'm impressed.
0: That's pretty good.
1: There was the American Basketball Association. You have probably have to be in your 60s to even remember that. They played with the red, white, and blue ball.
0: Yeah, it was great.
1: They had a three-point shot, which the boring NBA did not at the time. And you can say, while the NBA crushed the ABA, and basically, you know, the ABA couldn't make it financially wise, and then the NBA came along and said, okay, we're going to invite some of you guys to join us, and then we're going to... And they did add the three-point shot, which I think was probably one of the biggest things they ever did for the league.
0: And the New York Nets, then, the New York Nets.
1: Yeah, no, they're the Brooklyn.
0: They had to give Julius Erving to Philadelphia.
1: Okay, now you're really getting deep in the weeds there. I didn't realize that. Yeah,
0: the Sixers. And you think about some of those stars, like the Denver Nuggets, you know, David Thompson. Do you remember how good he was?
1: Yes.
0: George Gervin.
1: Yes.
0: With San Antonio.
1: Spurs, yeah.
0: And let's see. The Artis Gilmore, who ended up going to Chicago. I mean,
1: oh,
0: there,
1: good
0: there
1: Lord.
0: Were,
1: Man, there, are you dating yourself? Like,
0: no.
1: Bill sitting in his wheelchair back there.
0: And I think Moses Malone was in the ABA.
1: Oh, that's... So, look, you have the Kentucky Colonels.
0: Yeah.
1: The Spirits of St. Louis.
0: Yeah.
1: They did not join the NBA. Their players were distributed in a dispersal draft. They had a dispersal draft. The Virginia Squires folded before the merger was finalized.
0: I forgot about them.
1: And let's see. An interesting, this is what ChatGPT is telling me. An interesting side note is that many innovations now associated with the NBA came from the ABA, including the three-point shot, the slam dunk contest, and the stars like Julius Erving and George Gervin. See, you were all over that. You knew just as much as ChatGPT did.
0: That was a really exciting brand of basketball. And, you know, again, as you referenced back, the NBA was pretty slow half court. All of a sudden, you got Dr. J and David Thompson flying through the air.
1: And it was actually illegal. I believe it was actually illegal to dunk the ball in the NBA. They couldn't. It was like a technical foul if they did. And so I think the ABA was maybe the best thing that ever happened to the NBA because the ABA showed the NBA what fans really wanted. And so you have the game that was at its peak in the late 1990s, and today we're not quite sure what the NBA is. But
0: your original question, normally I would be pulling for the, you know, traditional team. You know, the Knicks, I don't know. I just...
1: It's hard, isn't it?
0: This one, San Antonio, you know, is Pop still there or no?
1: No.
0: No. So, you know, there's nothing there to root for.
1: Well, anyway, it's a good thing that San Antonio won last night because otherwise it would be 3-0 and nobody would really care because it would be essentially over for sure.
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3: A heat advisory begins at 1 p.m. this afternoon and continues until 9 p.m. tonight. High of 94 today under mainly clear skies, southeasterly winds 10 to 15 miles per hour. partly cloudy skies.

0: tonight, chance of thunderstorms, 71. I'm meteorologist Paul Trombley for News Talk WJAGAM 780 and 105.9 FM. 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
1: All right, happy birthday today to Dick Vitale, baby! The sports commentator from ESPN, baby! 87 years old today. Man, this guy has battled cancer I don't know how many times. You talk about a cat. The guy, if there's reincarnation, he's coming back as a cat because he's had nine lives. Aaron Sorkin from The West Wing and The Social Network, 65 today, the screenwriter. Michael J. Fox from Family Ties and the Back to the Future films is now 65. Johnny Depp is 63. And Natalie Portman, the actress, and she won an Oscar for Black Swan, 45 years old today. So if it's your special day today, a happy birthday to you. And on the menu at the Northside Community Center today, the ham loaf. Ham loaf, sweet potatoes, and sliced tomatoes. That's what's for dinner.
2: Hey, you going to the comedy festival this year?
3: The what?
2: The Great American Comedy Festival.
3: What's that?
2: The festival they have every year that honors Johnny Carson?
3: Every year? Since when?
2: Like 2008.
3: What? Where?
2: At the Johnny Carson Theater.
3: In Norfolk?
2: Yeah.
3: Well, who's performing?
2: Charlie Behrens is the headliner this year.
3: Charlie Behrens? I see his videos all the time. He's hilarious.
2: 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They're also bringing in Bluebird Improv with Matt Walsh and a bunch of other funny improvisers.
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3: And this is in Norfolk?
2: Yeah.
3: Norfolk, Nebraska.
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3: Huh. You know, they really should publicize this festival more.
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1: All right. 7:41 on the WJG Morning News. Here it is, a Tuesday, and that means Keith Kuby joins us from his sprawling mansion in Crofton, Nebraska. I guess I'm assuming that you are back from Wisconsin, which is where you were last week, Keith. Are you back?
8: That's right. It was a wonderful week. Yes, it was. Got a lot of stuff done there and here, and so, well, good to be home.
1: So what did you do out in the woods in Wisconsin out there?
8: Well, I have friends that live in the area back there, but my son was born there, and I went to work there when I first got out of college, and so the friends are friends forever, and it was really fun to visit. It's a beautiful state anyway, and so we don't do in the woods, but the people I was staying with live in the woods, and so that's just how they do it.
1: I love it. Okay, so you lived in California for 25 years. You left there in 2010. What do you make of what has been happening there since Election Day? It's been now a week ago, and at the end of Election Day, we saw a California mayor's race that was led by Karen Bass, which to me is just unfathomable. Someone who has absolutely screwed that city up beyond recognition, still is the leading vote getter. Followed by this Hollywood star, Spencer Pratt. But, oh, my gosh, since then now, as we've been counting all of the mail-in ballots, now all of a sudden Spencer Pratt has been bumped out. And isn't it interesting when you look at this, and I think they were talking about this on Clay and Buck, when you talk about when Donald Trump took apart this, was it a CNN reporter? They were playing some of the audio yesterday where he just went off on her. Calling the California election rigged. He went back to the 2020 election, rigged. And she just keeps coming back with, there has been no evidence presented that any of these elections have been rigged, blah, blah, blah, blah, all that. But And I think Clay Travis makes a really, really good point, because when you look at this, none of them passed the smell test. And one piece of evidence that he talked about was the fact that most of these mail-in ballots seem to be going to the third-place finisher on Election Day. Now, one can only look at that and go, that doesn't look right. And if it doesn't look right, if it doesn't smell right, probably isn't right. So
8: it's incredible, and you're right. The fact that these things continue to happen, and again, like they say, it's legal cheating in every sense of the word. With the mail-in ballot being as it is, it's a corruption waiting to happen, and it happens every time. And I guess it's amazing that the people in San Francisco and the Bay, well, the whole state of California, is so apathetic about it. They somehow, they shrug their shoulders and they don't care. Their paycheck's still cash, and there's still a lot of money floating around out there.
1: What the hell is left from their paycheck after these people get done with it?
8: If they live in the woods in the back country, and the thing about San Francisco is that you can be homeless and live a pretty high lifestyle. The worst that can happen is you live on the beach and you can live out of the garbage can. And so it is an easy place to get by. And they do coast out there in so many ways. And it's an amazing, it's a beautiful state in every respect, but the corruption and the dysfunctionality that's out there is just it's amazing. Just like we're looking at the results of this election, you can't believe it. You couldn't write a novel with a storyline that made sense with this kind of
1: If I was reading a book written as exactly as this has been going on over the last 5 to 7 days, I would say to myself, "Wow, this is extraordinary. This could never happen in the United States."
8: Yeah, it's 1984 all over again. It's, again, when we read that book, we could never believe that would happen. But look at this today, as far as the book 1984, Orwell writing the incredible things that are happening regarding government. And, again, apathy is a really dangerous thing to happen when people just don't care anymore. Or better says, considering government irrelevant. And the best way to, in fact, stop government is don't give them money. Everybody should stop paying their taxes and let the system become overwhelmed with any kind of prosecutions, because as it stands, they're impotent without money. And, of course, money buys all the corruption that they're trying to do. And so I don't know how else to handle it other than use our own weapon, which is essentially emasculate them. That's a revolution.
1: When you look at the city of New York, you know, you're driving people out. All the people with the money. And make no mistake about it, this argument that, you know, the rich need to pay their fair share. They get all these tax breaks, blah, blah, blah. But, you know, the top 10% in this country carry about 80% of the tax burden.
8: That's right.
1: That's a fact. So don't give me that line. It about makes me throw up when I hear it.
8: And, again, it's used every time, because the people who are apathetic and indifferent and don't care will make that line, particularly if they're on the taking side. You know, they want to make any excuse to make them sound like a victim. And victimization is the biggest weapon that they have going. If you can make yourself look like a victim, mm-hmm. even Scott Pelley is trying to make himself a victim what he did.
1: Yeah.
8: And that just smells. It just makes you throw up. It's just amazing.
1: Yeah,
8: he's with this kind of stuff.
1: He's been on. Scott Pelley is the recently fired 60 Minutes reporter. And he's been doing a little media tour, and you can bet he's already writing the book. He's probably got it half written already, and there's probably Hollywood people already deciding that they're going to make a movie about this. But I heard in one of his interviews, I don't know who he was talking to, that he was actually shocked when he was called into the boss's office that he had been fired, that he was not, he was not connecting the dots, and he was stunned that he was fired. And to that,
8: I would say,
1: what kind of a reporter are you that you can't look at a situation and connect dots and expect
8: exactly
1: that?
8: Right. He deserved to be fired if he's that stupid. And that, in the case was, he was always that stupid. He just read the storyline that they pushed down, and as soon as he didn't agree with it completely, then he sits there and balks and kind of make himself a victim, thinking he was above any kind of reproach, and thought that he overplayed his hand and he deserves everything he got.
1: Well,
8: and so here we are, and so here
1: he was close to retirement anyway. But it is amazing when you watch these people, and I think it demonstrates the large bubble that they live within, that he just could not believe in some of the decisions that were being made by Barry Weiss, the new head mm-hmm. of CBS News, that Barry was actually trying to bring some balance to the reporting at 60 Minutes, and Pelley just thought that that meant he was pulling it too far to the right and that it was out of balance. So these people don't even live in any kind of reality. He can't even bring that into his own head about what balance truly looks like.
8: And again, back to the original thing. When you say people are in a bubble, it means they're stupid and it's being polite when you call them that, because that's the way it is. They can't connect the dots on their own, and the whole country is that way, particularly the bottom that people say the rich have to pay their share. Yeah, they want to continue getting the gravy train, and they want to have somebody else to pay for it. And like they say, these work great until you run out of people with money.
1: That was going to be my point with what's happening in New York. He's driving all of the money out. It's all moving to Florida. They're even trying to pass laws in New York where if you have lived here, we're still going to tax you even though you don't live here anymore.
8: That's right.
1: But all that money is
8: trying to do the same thing.
1: All the money is leaving California too. The people who can, even the people who can, are getting the hell out.
8: And again, New York is trying to make themselves a victim as well. You can't let the biggest city in the world or the biggest, most prosperous city in the world go down. So government, we want you to help us bail us out. It's a victimization game. And it just makes you sick to even know that this goes on and think they can get away with it. And like we always say that when this is first starting, you couldn't make this stuff up for fiction. But the point of it, when they do try to pull these tricks, I bet they're just amazed that they can get away with it.
1: They just laugh under their breath
8: to say, right. "Well, we fooled them again," and they'll continue to pull it, and they'll try to see pulling a bigger, bigger stunt.
1: Well, and when you look at some of the races here that we're going to watch today, this race in Maine, it's like you said, they can't believe what they're getting away with, so now they're just doing it in broad daylight, i.e., the election count going on in California. Well, this is how we're going to do it. We don't care if you disagree. We don't care if you think that there is fraud here. The fact that people think that there is fraud there, that upends election integrity right then and there. So it has no integrity. But they just do it in broad daylight. They don't care. And they just look at you and flip their nose at you and say, what are you going to do about it? And now in Maine, you have this lunatic Plattner. The Democrats were originally backing, what was the gal's name? She's... escaping me. But she was the governor, and they were going to run her for the Senate, and she was probably more of a centrist candidate than this Plattner is in. I mean...
8: But the numbers about all this kind of stuff, just like Trump lost the election in 2020, and he got 70 million votes, which is more than anybody, beaten by a guy that got 80 million votes, and of course the total number of registered voters in the United States was 140 million. And so... These numbers are easy to pencil out in the back of a piece of paper on the back of an envelope and have them to the point whereby just a little common sense and math would get you a long ways, but none of those people know how to add or subtract, they think the world doesn't know how to add or subtract to figure these things out.
1: And there's your evidence. There's your evidence that the media says doesn't exist, and you have to be an absolute lunatic, and you got to be on crack cocaine on a regular basis to believe that Joe Biden got 80 million votes over Barack Obama. Got what, 68 million? So we're to believe that Barack Obama got 12 million less than Joe Biden.
8: And Jill is going out there saying, well, I didn't see anything wrong with my husband. He was fine though the entire time. Mm-hmm. And again, she's trying to make herself a victim too, because now she can't ride Air Force One anymore. So poor girl.
1: It's the same with what Graham Plattner is doing in Maine. He's the victim, even though it's on record that he hasn't treated women very well. He's got a Nazi tattoo. On and on we goes. Janet Mills' campaign, she was running for that same office, and then she suspended the campaign. We'll have to see if that will ever revive itself. Otherwise, it's going to be Plattner against Susan Collins for that senatorial Senate seat. And they actually believe that he can beat Susan Collins.
8: Well, they'll say that. That's how propaganda works. And again, I can't believe that people in Maine, I've known people from there, and they're not that stupid either. And so,
1: well, we'll find out today.
8: Right,
1: we'll find out today. Yeah. All right, 7:53. We got a roll here. We went long there.
8: Good morning.
1: Keith got on a real toot. Yeah, there you go. And he'll be back with us on Thursday morning here on the WJT Morning News.
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10: 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Jeff Hostert, 45 black first calf pears. 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Richard Kilmer with 21 black white face second and third calf fall cows. Stephen Matt Cow, 10 black second and third calvers, AI bred to start calving August 25th. Todd Betcher, 13 Angus and Hereford breeding bulls, plus several more smaller consignments of pears and bred cows. 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
12: With a look at national sports on Pack of Eight, Texas Tech quarterback Brendan Sorsby still has a chance to see the field this year after a Texas judge granted a temporary injunction against the NCAA that could clear the way for him to play for the Red Raiders even after he was declared ineligible for wagering on college sports. Judge Ken Curry ruled that Sorsby's attorneys demonstrated he will suffer a, quote, probable, imminent, and irreparable injury if he's unable to play in 2026. The decision has spurred tons of criticism from schools around the country, with ACC Commissioner Jim Phillips telling ESPN the ruling represents, quote, a horrendous pattern that is eroding the integrity of our process, while one Big 12 athletic director said, quote, we lost our soul today. Other schools like Georgia and Nebraska forbade their teams from scheduling and playing Texas Tech, while TCU athletic director Mike Budde and Kansas State AD Gene Taylor both told ESPN that there has been informal chatter in the league about schools not playing Texas Tech this year. Sorsby was ruled ineligible by the league after it discovered he had wagered approximately $90,000 on professional and college sports over a 4-year span. The College World Series is set as the final two spots were filled following suspension of a pair of super regional games due to weather. In the conclusion of those contests yesterday, Alabama downed St. John's 7-2 and Oklahoma rolled Kansas 13-2. World Series play kicks off Friday afternoon when Troy battles West Virginia, followed by Ole Miss against North Carolina. Saturday's games will pit Alabama against Oklahoma, while Texas faces off with Georgia in the nightcap. On the MLB docket from yesterday, the Mariners doubled up the Orioles 6-3. Rays beat the Red Sox 3-1. As the Yankees surviving the Guardians 7-5 in 10 innings. Phillies beat the Blue Jays 5-2. Astros down the Angels 5-4 in 10 innings. Padres beat the Reds 6-2. And the Nationals survived the Giants 4-3. And in NBA Finals action, Victor Wembanyama produced a team-leading 32 points along with 8 rebounds and 6 assists as San Antonio won an all-important Game 3 over the New York Knicks 115-111. The loss snaps the Knicks' 13-game postseason win streak as they lead the series 2-1 heading into Game 4 on Wednesday. That's a look at national sports. I'm Pat Cabay.
13: Well, good Tuesday morning, everybody. 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It's perfect for a building site. There's excellent hunting and recreation opportunities. And also today, we have a lot in Branson, Missouri that will be sold. This is all out of our Sedalia, Missouri location. Go to the Big Iron website for the details. Then this afternoon at 1 o'clock, we have a breeding stock sale. If you're in the market for some first calf heifer pairs, second and third calf pairs, there's even some black and black baldy pairs selling. We've got several packages here of some commercial fall bred cows. 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And then on Wednesday, June the 10th, over 1,020 items we're selling from over 100 different sellers. 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They have a 2023 Wilson Tri-Axle. They have 5 grain trailers all together that will sell here on the Wednesday Big Iron Auction. And then on Thursday, June the 11th, Stephen and Georgia Sefton, their sale will feature some late model John Deere equipment, combines, tractors, sprayers. It's a big one. 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
15: News. I'm CJ Papa. Voters going to the polls in Maine for its primary.
16: Democrats essentially facing off against themselves as to whether or not to support this controversial candidate, Graham Plattner, an oysterman, a Marine, an Army veteran. He's also facing a slew of scandals here. The latest rough headline comes via Plattner's former political director, titled, "I know firsthand why Graham Plattner shouldn't be a U.S. Senator."
15: Fox's Marley Line reporting from Portland. Primaries also taking place in South Carolina, Nevada, and North Dakota. President Trump pushes for peace with Iran, saying it could come in a few days. Meanwhile,
17: CENTCOM gave an update on those two helicopter crew members that were lost at sea. We're told that they were rescued by American forces after their helicopter went down.
15: That's Fox's Aisha Hosni at the White House. U.S. Central Command says those soldiers are in stable condition. 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
0: From the WJAG and Norfolk Daily News Newsroom, I'm Bill Seifert. Troopers with the Nebraska State Patrol arrested one person after a standoff in Fremont late Saturday night and early Sunday morning. At approximately 11 p.m. on Saturday, Fremont police responded to a domestic disturbance. The suspect was believed to be in possession of a firearm and that there were children and a woman inside the residence. Fremont PD requested a Nebraska State Patrol SWAT team, and at approximately 5:30 a.m. on Sunday, the suspect voluntarily exited the home and was taken into custody without further incident. The woman had minor injuries and was transported to Fremont Medical Center. The children were also located safely inside the home. The suspect, 28-year-old Arturo Alvarez, was arrested, turned over to the Fremont Police Department, and lodged in the Dodge County Jail. That's news from the WJAG and Norfolk Daily News Newsroom. I'm Bill Seifert.
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23: A heat advisory begins at 1 p.m. this afternoon and remains in effect until 9 p.m. tonight. High of 94 today under mainly sunny skies. South winds 10 to 15 miles per hour. Partly cloudy skies tonight. Chance of thunderstorms 71. I'm meteorologist Paul Trombley for News Talk WJAG AM 780 and 105.9 FM. Right now, 72.
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14: 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It's Brian Kilmeade.
24: So glad you're there. It's the Brian Kilmeade Show. An exciting week and 2 days away from the World Cup. That should be great. Last night, I went to Game 3 of Knicks Spurs, which was great. President was there. I had a chance to talk to him. It was fantastic. But the Knicks weren't. They were average at best, and the Spurs were fantastic. And Lieutenant Colonel Alan West in Texas is going to love that in 35 minutes. But it's my privilege to bring in two people I respect among the most in the world, Dina Powell McCormick, president now of Meta. And they have a big announcement because she is with Micro, the CEO of Micro Works Foundation, one of the most respected people in the country, who doesn't, has never worn a tie, according to reports. Never worn a tie. Dina, I knew how important, Mike, in my opinion, we've known each other for a while. I've never seen you as upbeat as you were in Pennsylvania, I think it was, when you sat on a panel with Senator Dave McCormick, and you talked about the need for blue-collar workers and how it's going to interact with the future. That all plays into your big announcement today, right, Dina?
25: It sure does. And, Brian, thank you so much for having us on. It is such a special honor for me to be with Mike, someone, as you say, I have admired for so many years. You know, folks today are talking about the American workforce, but it really started with Mike and MicroWorks Foundation 18 years ago. He has been saying these are American heroes on a different kind of front line, which is building America. And at Meta, we have truly long believed that everyone deserves a path pathway to being part of this economic revitalization and transformation. It's just been there are too many barriers. Today, we need 500,000 new electricians in the United States over the next 4 years. And yet, awesome people who could be candidates for that just can't make it there right now for a few reasons. If you're a Uber driver, if you are a grocery clerk, if you're a waitress, like how I paid my way through college waiting tables, you can't take a week or two or three or four off to get the training. And so what America's Workforce Academy does is provide individuals like those extraordinary Americans with paid training, a credential that they'll have for life, and a guaranteed job on a Meta work site. And we just really believe that during this transformation, no one in America should be left behind, that the future is for everyone.
2: And because of these data centers especially, right, Mike, that are going to forge Meta into AI and everything else, you need electricians, you need plumbers, you need pipe fitters to do that. So tell me how this program's going to work.
3: Well, I mean, yeah, the data centers are a big deal. And it's worth saying, too, that it's not like they just popped out of nowhere on account of AI. Data centers have been around for decades, and they're at the root of every form of modern connectivity that we know of. It's just a question of scaling them, and the challenge is to do it yesterday. We're in a race. China plays for keeps, and this is a really important part of building out what Larry Fink has described as a $10 trillion infrastructure. We have the money, and we have the will, but we just don't have the skilled labor in place. And Brian, you know, I'm a broken record on this. We've been talking about it for years. But the thing that's exciting for me is to see consequential companies in the Fortune 500 really paying attention to this. And you'll see leaders emerge in the coming weeks and months. I'm delighted that Meta's doing this because, to your point, what they've done is they've taken the friction out of the transaction. And so if you're a young man or woman who is honestly trying to figure out if there's a future for you in the skilled trades, but balancing that against transportation costs, training costs, tools, various certifications, it's daunting, you know, and the barrier to entry has always been a problem. So I think the private sector is going to play an enormous role in correcting that. I think Meta, whether they intended to or not, has thrown down a gauntlet. There is an on-ramp into these jobs. They've greased the skids. Mm-hmm. And I guarantee people are listening to this right now and doing the math and coming to the conclusion that these are opportunities.
2: So Dina, you launched Level Up. It's a smaller training program focused on fiber installment. In the first 7 days, you received 35,000 applications for 1,000 openings. So demand is not the problem. You also, if I'm right, have put a $115 million commitment into the first year for people to train, knowing that I'm training instead of hoping to get a job, they will get a job out of it.
25: Absolutely. You know, honestly, Level Up is what showed us the real demand. That was a program very focused on an important role on any infrastructure site today, a fiber technician, the woman or man who is actually laying the fiber piping. In 4 weeks with Level Up, you got the training on site, and as Mike said, we paid for all the costs. We paid for you to come to the site in Ohio we've just launched this to get the on-site training. You graduate with a license as a fiber technician and, as I said earlier, a job at a Meta site, but we understand if you might want to work in a different site too. You might take that credential and go elsewhere. Well, 1,000 we thought was a good number to just really start and test the program when we launched. Brian, we could not believe that we got 35,000 applications, and it really is how we then went to Mark and the leadership at Meta and said, there's something really big here, and we've got to scale it. And America's Workforce Academy is really attempting to do just that, working alongside of a number of partners. But I got to tell you something that I think will matter a lot to you. Not only do we actually have, as Mike has always said for years, a number of veterans who would like to go into these trades, I think of this in a very, I think, historic way. During World War II, America came together to literally physically build the arsenal that defeated tyranny in the world. And we believe those American heroes are more needed than ever today, because if we don't build the AI infrastructure required, we don't win the race in AI, and we let other countries take that advantage. And so we think these are the people that are going to help America win.
2: So, Mike, help me with this. You have all these scholarships, and you said, you know, for people to go to a trade school, and you said, I don't have enough people that want to get into the trades. Now, Dean is coming out saying, I had 35,000 applications for 1,000 openings. What's changing, or what about the calculus do I have wrong?
3: Well, nothing, really. It's just that there's not a playbook that's going to resonate in every state, every town, every community, and every zip code all at the same time. Part of what you're asking is a little bit out of my pay grade, but I've mentioned a terrific book to you before called Men Without Work by Nick Eberstadt. He's a great economist, and he'll tell you that right now there are 6.8 million able-bodied men who are not only not working, they're not looking for work. Now, that's never happened in the history of our country, not in peacetime anyway. And so you've got to a giant cohort who's waiting to be persuaded. At least some of them are. So, you know, how do you talk to that cohort? How do you talk to the kid who's open-minded, but whose parents, God bless them, have it in their heads that the only path for them requires a four-year degree? How do you make that case, right? Mm-hmm. So we have to come at this thing from a lot of different angles. The feds have a role to play. Private industry has a role to play, guidance counselors and parents. What I love that what Dina is saying essentially is that we're going to put our thumb on the scale in this direction.
2: Yep.
3: For once.
25: Yeah.
3: For once, we're going to say, look, the future does belong to everybody. It's wide and it's vast and you have options. But this idea that going in one direction is going to doom you to a life of like turning a wrench or something, that is over. The color of collars is over.
25: Mm-hmm.
3: This is a bold new world. Training and certification are on equal playing fields, if not even a little elevated than the traditional four-year rubric. And as you know, Brian, that's, you know, that's near and dear to me. And finally, too, what these guys are doing is a big part of the solution, but it's not the only way. Trade schools aren't going away, in my estimation. There are going to be apprenticeships and scholarships and fellowships. And the real headline that I hope you guys run with is that Meta is essentially challenging every other grown-up company
2: right.
3: in this country to do in their own way something that rhymes.
25: Mm-hmm.
2: Right.
3: That's
2: mm-hmm.
3: powerful.
2: Hey, Dina.
25: Well, and Brian.
2: Go ahead.
25: Sorry, go ahead.
2: No, go ahead.
25: I was just going to say, you know, one of the things that we're really proud of is that it's called America's Workforce Academy because it is bigger than Meta. And yes, we are proud to have launched this initial phase with a number of great partners. We want to have more partners. We would be honored to work with more companies across the board. And many companies that we work with now have incredible programs, whether it's GM and Ford or BlackRock and Larry Fink and the leadership that he's doing. And so we are really excited to scale this in a big way with anybody that wants to work with us. And the National Urban League and Mark Morial are going to be a nominating partner. So we make sure people from all over are able to get into these trades. The women in trades, you know, there's what's the percentage, Mike, of women going into these fields?
3: You know, it's funny. We were talking last night at dinner about this, that the national average, if you look at women in construction, it'll vary from vertical to vertical. But in my foundation, and I don't know why this is the case, but we've got maybe 3,500 people we've assisted, and the percentage of women entering the welding trade is shockingly high. We're at like 3x the national average. Yeah. Don't know why, but to my earlier point, that's another cohort.
25: Mm-hmm.
3: And
25: mm-hmm.
3: I'm telling you, they're ready to go. Just have to meet them where they are mm-hmm. and make them more persuasive.
2: And Dina, you guys told me you had to be out right now, so I'm going to keep that in mind. But my last question to you is, how did you do it? I mean, I've known Mike for a much longer. We've never had dinner. and you start a partnership, you're having dinner, you're talking casually, professionally. How did that happen, Dina?
25: Listen, I feel pretty honored and lucky. I've been a girl fan of Mike Rowe for some time.
3: And so has Brian.
25: And I will tell you, one of my daughters was there last night, and I felt so proud to introduce her to Mike, because I hope that this generation of young people recognize the honor and dignity of work and recognize how much they need to respect the men and women that are in these fields, in these positions. And I just think it's really important to what Mike said, that there is dignity today in every kind of field.
2: Right, and Dina, if you do decide to continue to work with Mike, and you want him to do your commercial, he'll do it on an iPhone, walking in a park. So he comes very cheap. Watched him do these ads. I don't know how the hell he pulls this off.
25: We are excited to support him. 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
25: 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Thank
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25: You so much.
2: 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They have a great announcement, America's Workforce Academy. Back in a moment.
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28: Ryan Sigge here at the Great Livestock Market this week, Tuesday, June 9th. We're going to be in here at the really nice yearling sale coming into town. There's going to be load lots and load lots of these yearling steers and yearling heifers. I'll give you the rundown here. Lazy J, they're in town with 325 head of Black Western Origin steers. They're going to be weighing that 1,000, 1,050. Kruger's going to have 224 head of Black Western Origin steers as well. They're going to be weighing 1,000, 1,050. Dartman with 220 head of Black and Baldy steers weighing 825 to 850 pounds. Fookman 220 head. There's going to be 60 head of Black and Baldy steers weighing 1,050 to 1,100 pounds. 80 head of Black and Baldy steers weighing 9.5 to 975. And there's going to be 80 head of heifers weighing 850 pounds. Cedar Moon Farms with 108 head of Black and Baldy, a few crossbred steers and heifers weighing 775 to 850. Brockman with 85 head of Black and Baldy steers and heifers weighing 750 to 850 pounds. Robbins with 65 head of Black and Red South Dakota origin heifers. They're going to be weighing 8.25 to 850 pounds. Hines going to have 44 head of Black and a few Baldy, mostly steers on that deal, going to be weighing 850 to 950. Hausman with 44 head of Red A Angus steers, weighing 800 to 900 pounds. Schofield's going to have 30 head of black calves. They're going to be weighing that 300 pounds to 700. And Fick's going to be in here with 15 head of black steers, and heifers weighing 8 to 1,000. Curtis with 15 head of black steers weighing 950 to 975. And more from Frank, Ulrich, Swanger, Firstnaw, and Napperstack. That's the other packages coming right along with it here tomorrow, Tuesday, June 9th at 11:30. Keep in mind, next week, June 16th, that's going to be bred cows and pairs. We have several dispersions of fall cows coming to town as well. So if you have any questions about tomorrow's auction or next week's auction, you can always give us a call here at the barn at 402-358-3449, or you can always reach me on my cell, and that's 402-640-2223.
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15: $5,000. You know how much money he made last year? Like 70. 57,000 of those dollars was with disability from his days in the military, which I'm sure he deserves. I don't know why he got disability. He doesn't seem hurt to me, but $57,000, whether it's combined with what he did, I appreciate his service. But he's got people speaking out. That, for example, his last chief of staff that resigned has an editorial in the Wall Street Journal today. Simply to say that this guy has lied to me every step of the way, and since I left the campaign, he continues to lie. And here's the thing. Republicans should love this, because you thought you were going to flip Susan Collins and let the last Republican seat in the Northeast, which Susan Collins holds, and, you know, MAGA people don't like Susan Collins, but Susan Collins is in an independent state that leans left, so she can't go signing on to most conservative causes. So meanwhile, Graham Plattner has called women who are raped, say, well, just don't drink so much. She talks about online, sees a guy getting shot by the Taliban and says he should really be dead. I wish he was dead. He should have been murdered. He also has a Nazi tattoo that he goes, I got a tattoo. I don't know what it means. Just let that sit for a while. So now here are the Democrats standing up for this guy who now is on a dating site called Kick, which is predominantly 70% teenagers up until 2025. You going to blame PTSD for that? But no, Democrats got his back. Cut for.
16: One of my primary roles is to help flip the House this November. So I've been laser focused on House races. I have not followed Senate races. I'm aware there are multiple controversies regarding Mr. Plattner. I urge him to be fully transparent, and the voters of Maine will make their decision.
17: I haven't followed these allegations closely, but what I have said is that violence against women in any way, shape, or form is unacceptable.
26: You know, I'm focused on my district, and I'm not really focused on his race, but I'm very, as you said, unsettled by a lot of different things about him.
15: But you're not coming out against him, are you? He's going to win, and I think it's the best thing for Susan Collins, and hopefully people understand that. Even though she, you know, for these people who want to say she's MAGA, are you crazy? She voted to impeach President Trump. Right now she's voting to invoke the War Powers Act to stop him from continuing to put military assets and fight in Iran should we need to go back to fight. So, nice try. But if I'm Republicans, I hope he gets the nomination, but keep an eye on that. The other thing that's unbelievably disturbing is what's going on in Los Angeles. I don't know about voter fraud. I wouldn't know. I don't have any assets on the ground there to go check it out. But the way they do it, everybody gets an application. If you don't have voter ID, no problem. You could use things like a gym membership or a student ID. What? I could go make that right down the block now on 42nd Street. Planet Hollywood could get me the ability to vote. So you have Spencer Pratt, who is a close second on Election Day and held that up until the weekend, now trailing and now virtually out of any possibility of being in the runoff for the mayoral race. You know why? Because the last batch and surge of votes were for left-wing candidates for defund the police and for socialism and giving needles to drug addicts. That's the attitude. And all of a sudden, all these ramen votes come in. Not for Bass, who's already locked it up, but for ramen. Now, it might be in the up and up. Doesn't take, if you take 2 weeks to count your votes, don't expect me not to be skeptical, number one. Number two is, if you're going to mail everyone an application, don't expect me not to be skeptical. And number three, if you have a surge of votes that has a fringe candidate go into the second place and knock off one of the most electric candidates and charismatic figures that I've seen come on the scene since Donald Trump, call me skeptical. But it looks like Spencer Pratt is out. And if it is on the up and up and all these votes counted and only the people with the proper ID did vote and only less people in Los Angeles who are eligible did and the phonies didn't show up. Let's just say you did. The people of Los Angeles, you're number one in homeless. More people left by the tune of 51,000 last year that came into one of the most exciting cities in the world because of high taxes and living conditions. And you voted for the same thing after you watched Pacific Palisades burn up? You actually put someone in a runoff that would have been worse than Karen Bass. Good luck to you.
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19: Fox News, I'm Therese Crowley. Two U.S. Army Apache helicopter crew rescued by U.S. Naval Forces and the 82nd Airborne after their chopper went down off the coast of Oman. They're stable. Cause under investigation. President Trump says we're on the verge of a good deal with Iran.
20: We're very close to having a very, very good, strong, powerful deal. If we go and bomb, which we can do very easily if we want, and we spend another 2 or 3 weeks bombing, they'll have nothing left whatsoever, but you won't have the strait open for months.
19: Leaving the Knicks game 3 last night, where San Antonio won by 4, maybe a good thing, the NYPD moved a watch party from outside Madison Square Garden because this brawl broke out at nearby Bryant Park, 21 arrested. Primary day in Maine, North Dakota, Nevada, South Carolina, and the L.A. mayor runoff is set. Karen Bass versus Nithya Raman knocking out Spencer Pratt. 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
1: From the WJAG and Norfolk Daily News newsroom, I'm Bill Seifert. The Environmental Protection Agency has announced a $40 million Water Infrastructure Finance and Innovation Act loan for South Sioux City to support upgrades and expansions to its wastewater treatment facility. The loan will help the city install new systems to treat wastewater, reducing costs for residents and businesses while protecting local water bodies. For South Sioux City, the WIFA financing will directly provide wastewater services to residents and commercial customers rather than transporting wastewater to a neighboring city for treatment. Thanks to the vision of music icon Dolly Parton, Wayne State College's education students are making a positive impact on the lives of children throughout Wayne County. Wayne State's chapter of the Nebraska State Education Association's Aspiring Educators will lead the fundraising and marketing initiatives for Dolly Parton's Imagination Library program for Wayne County. That's news from the WJAG and Norfolk Daily News newsroom. I'm Bill Seifert. For these stories and more, go to WJAG.com.
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2: A heat advisory begins at 1 p.m. this afternoon and remains in effect until 9 p.m. tonight. High of 94 today under mainly sunny skies, south winds 10 to 15 miles per hour. Partly cloudy skies tonight, chance of thunderstorms 71. I'm meteorologist Paul Trombley for News Talk WJAG AM 780 and 105.9 FM. 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
4: They were going back and forth, and now they both agreed through me to stop. And we're in the final throes of what will be a very, very good deal that will not allow in any way, shape, or form nuclear weapons, etc. And the strait will open up right away. It'll open up immediately upon signing, which could be in 2 or 3 days.
5: What the president wants is, you know, right now the market's up significantly, 288 points. Why? Because the president says peace is close. And I understand that. But I just don't think it's true. I think the people the presidents are talking to are letting them think that, or his negotiators are telling him that, and they're not making it up. I just don't believe they're either on the same page, period, or I don't believe that they are working either that or they're working against each other. So you might have the foreign minister, Arachi, speaking with Steve Witkoff. And he might say, listen, let's get this done. Let's just get this done. We'll get the strait open. We need some funds unfrozen, whatever the deal is. And I believe the guys from the IRGC are saying, we're not getting anything done. I don't know why you're talking to him. Or they're doing good cop, bad cop thing. And the foreign minister will say, well, Mr. President, I'm sorry. I know we had a deal, but I just got blasted by the IRGC. And now we're going to go into a delay again. And what they have is they feel as though there's more political pressure on President Trump than there is on the Iranians, who don't care about their people starving. Remember, Tehran ran out of water. They have like a million reals for every $1. They have a worthless currency. That was before the war. Can you imagine what it is now? When they shut down oil exportation? Lieutenant Colonel Alan West joins us now, the American Constitutional Rights Union Executive Director, former Congressman of Florida. He joins us from Dallas. Colonel, welcome back. Your thought of where we're at right now, what the president just said.
6: Well, it's good to be back here in the United States. It's good to be with you. And again, you always have to understand the enemy has a vote. And so you can sit up and make these pronunciations, but the Iranians are also the people sitting at the table. And having just come back from Normandy, this reminds me, I think it was the 1938-1939 Munich conference when Sir Neville Chamberlain went over and sat down with Adolf Hitler. And of course, Chamberlain came back and waved the document saying that I have a signed document from Herr Hitler. There'll be peace in our time. And of course, later on, Adolf Hitler said it was just a piece of paper. So I don't think that you can trust these guys. And as you just articulated, who are the ones that you're really talking to? Who are the ones that you, quote unquote, are making a deal with? And I will tell you that the people that have the guns are the ones that have the power in Iran. And that's the head of the Iranian Revolutionary Guard Corps. So this foreign minister or this president or even the invisible supreme leader, they're not the ones pulling the strings. And so you have to be concerned about what the leader of their Praetorian Guard is saying.
5: Yeah, and I think the foreign minister says, you know, I wouldn't know, and we don't know the dynamics of Iran's terroristic parliament, but I don't know if they say, hey, I have an idea. You be extreme, and I'll be reasonable. And our goal is to string it out. So now we're at 8 weeks. Or you have a foreign minister say, you killed everybody, which we killed between 60 and 80 of their leaders, and now I'm left with a guy that thinks he's running things, but just an extremist. Now, the regular army's not getting paid, the military. The IRGC, I guess, is still getting paid. So having said that, I want you to hear the head of the Iran's parliament speak to CNN last night. He's the head of the parliament's National Security and Foreign Policy Committee. Cut 22.
7: We don't think that he's honest, but we have said many times that we accept a negotiation as a continuation of the battlefield. We consider negotiations to be part of the battle. If we could be convinced that there is sincerity in the Americans, especially in the President of the United States, and if we could reach

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4: From the WJAG and Norfolk Daily News newsroom, I'm Bill Seifert. Livestock are not the only animals of concern about the threat of New World screwworm. Rod Bain reports.
5: Concerns about New World screwworm have centered on impacts to the nation's livestock industry. But as Agriculture Secretary Brooke Rollins told reporters earlier this week, for South Texas residents within the 20-kilometer quarantine zone around the point of detection of NWS in a cow-calf, and for pet owners along the U.S.-Mexican border,
6: we urge all residents to check your pets,
5: as this insect, in its larva form, feeds on living tissues, usually within wounds of an animal. The secretary says, in fact,
6: in some of the cases that have been found within 20, 30, 60 miles of the Mexican border in Mexico, many of those were feline, cats, and dogs.
5: Additional information on New World screwworm and what pet owners should know regarding prevention and detection can be found online at www.screwworm.gov. I'm Rod Bain reporting for the U.S. Department of Agriculture in Washington, D.C.
4: 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I'm Bill Seifert. 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
8: A heat advisory begins at 1 p.m. this afternoon and remains in effect until 9 p.m. tonight. High of 94 today, under mainly sunny skies, south winds 10 to 15 miles per hour. Partly cloudy skies tonight, chance of thunderstorms 71. I'm meteorologist Paul Trombley for News Talk WJAGAM 780 and 105.9 FM. 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

0: time.
1: We are. And but it's the same evil we dealt with in Japan, extreme behavior, the Nazis, extreme behavior, Islamic extremists, extreme behavior. That's what it is. It's fanatical. It's not rational.
2: That's right. And that's why they don't think like we do, and they're not going to be easily cowed by economic pressure alone, I think. They're only, I think, would make major concessions only if they think their regime is going to fall. And they don't feel that way. So as long as they don't feel that way, and I think this eagerness for a deal just emboldens them more. So, and if we have divisions between us and Israel, it emboldens them more. Look, I agree completely with General Keane, as you know. I think the world to him, I agree with him. I don't even think we should have a deal. I think we should walk away, and we should do what we need to do to weaken the Iranians ourselves.
1: I'm with you, Michael, but there's oil and gas, too. Thank you.
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8: A deal in 2 or 3 days. I'm Chris Foster of Fox News. President Trump says again the conflict with Iran is close to over. Fox's Jared Halpern at the White House.
9: The president says negotiators are in the final throes of what will be a very good deal with Iran.
10: And the strait will open up right away. It'll open up immediately upon signing, which could be in 2 or 3 days.
9: Iran's closure of the Strait of Hormuz has rattled the global energy market. President Trump says the U.S. could resume a bombing campaign, but warns that would mean the strait is closed for months.
10: If we do the bombing, you know, a lot of people are going to be killed. Who wants to do that? I don't.
9: President Trump says Iran must also abandon its nuclear program and hand over its stockpile of highly enriched uranium.
8: And the president tells a group of South Carolina Republicans during a campaign telerally last night he predicts total victory will be declared over Iran within 2 weeks. It's primary day in South Carolina, also Maine, Nevada, and Nebraska. There are Senate and governor's races in Maine and South Carolina, and a governor's race in Nevada. There are primaries for all 16 House seats across those four states. An unmanned drone boat was used to rescue two soldiers after a helicopter crash off the coast of Oman near the Strait of Hormuz.
11: This was an operational first for the U.S. military. Now, it's not clear if the gunship went down due to enemy fire or a mechanical issue. CENTCOM released a statement saying, in part, the soldiers were safely rescued within approximately 2 hours and are in stable condition. The cause of the incident is under investigation.
8: Fox's Trey Yinks in Tel Aviv, Israel. NASA this hour announced the crew and the plan for the Artemis 3 mission scheduled for next year.
12: They are planning to launch to low Earth orbit. They'll test the Orion spacecraft's ability to rendezvous and dock with commercial lunar landing systems that are needed to land on the moon in future missions. If ready, they'll test with systems from SpaceX and or Blue Origin.
8: Fox Weather's Brandi Campbell at Johnson Space Center in Texas. 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
14: From the WJAG and Norfolk Daily News Newsroom, I'm Bill Seifert. USDA Deputy Secretary Stephen Baden said he's optimistic the renegotiation of the U.S.-Mexico-Canada agreement will expand market access for U.S. agriculture, not just maintain the status quo.
17: Everyone understands how important USMCA is for ag, and this administration does not do trade agreements that don't contain wins for agriculture. So I'm confident, based on the preliminary conversations that I have had with both Canadian and Mexican counterparts, that they understand that, and I know this administration understands it.
14: Corn and soybean planting is nearly wrapped up across the U.S. The USDA says 97% of the U.S. corn crop has been planted as of Sunday, near the five-year average of 96%. 86% of the crop has emerged, and 67% of the crop is in good to excellent condition. Soybeans are 92% planted, ahead of 88% on average, with 79% of the crop emerged. Soybeans are rated 65% good to excellent.
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19: A heat advisory begins at 1 p.m. this afternoon and remains in effect until 9 p.m. tonight. High of 94 today under mainly sunny skies, south winds 10 to 15 miles per hour. Partly cloudy skies tonight, chance of thunderstorms 71. I'm meteorologist Paul Trombley for News Talk WJAG AM 780 and 105.9 FM. 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
20: 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It's Brian Kilmeade.
21: So glad you're there. It's the Brian Kilmeade Show, and I'm at 40th and 6th in Midtown Manhattan. We're six blocks away. Knick fans, alleged, air quotes, decided to create havoc because they couldn't get a seat and the Knicks lost. Unbelievably embarrassing. But, you know, this city's out of control. We had more cops there than ever before. They were jumping on the cop cars, going crazy. They had to push the viewing parties for the NBA title game. The NBA title game number 3 against the San Diego Spurs, because the president was there. So what? Bryant Park, I'm sure if you don't know it around the country, it's beautiful. Great area right in Midtown, 42nd and 6th. Huge park, set up chairs. Didn't have some chairs, so they start throwing them at people. And then they had one in Central Park. You know, you sit on the mountain, you watch the game in these huge screens. And then I watched all hell break loose in and around the garden last night, even though cops were sitting there. And not that they weren't doing anything, they were outnumbered. These people are not sports fans who are so happy they wreck stuff by mistake. These are people just creating havoc in New York City. And by the way, this hour I'm going to be joined by Farley Weiss, president of the Israeli Justice Organization,
0: and Karl Rove. He's Mr. Everything when it comes to politics. And today we have a big primary day. Let's bring him in. He's not only a former senior advisor to George W. Bush and former and Fox News contributor, but also a columnist with the Wall Street Journal. Hey, Karl, first off, let me ask you, why is it that Graham Plattner is still a candidate in Maine?
2: Because they got a thin bench willing to take on Susan Collins. Governor Mills got in the primary, but the Democratic Party in Maine, like a lot of state parties, has moved to the left. So a guy who is a Democratic socialist, has a following, and nobody else of substance got into the primary. But they're stuck with the guy, and I think a lot of people are going to have regret about having signed on too early for
0: him. Which is pretty amazing, is almost everything about the guy is false. Number one, he's not an oyster farmer. He made $5,000 farming oysters on the average on his tax report. You know why? He gives it. Yeah. He's bad at oysters. I guess there are no oysters in Maine. Who knows? But he gives them to his family's restaurant. He basically gets $50,000from disability. That's how he makes a living. I don't even know if his flannel shirt is real.
2: And his wife, apparently, I think it was last year, got like $30,000 from the oyster business that he supposedly co-owns that sells the lobsters to his family's restaurant. And look, he also got his mortgage, he claimed, from the VA, but it turns out he got it from his daddy. And we don't even know if he's making payments on it or if there's interest on it. You know, he has yet to disclose any of that.
0: So Genevieve McDonald used to be his chief of staff. And she writes a column in the Washington Post today. Saying almost everything about him and his character is bad. He goes, Plattner is centered on honesty, transparency, judgment, and character. Her argument is based on her personal experience working for him, and it's almost the exact opposite of why she was. Her central claim is that Plattner repeatedly assured staff, donors, and party leaders and voters there were no additional damaging revelations of his past. Only new controversies, only the old controversies, but new ones kept popping up. And I think the opposition research, the Republicans are probably keeping their powder dry on.
2: Oh, yeah, sure. Why not get past the July deadline, by which time the Democrats can't replace him on the ballot? I mean, there's a primary tonight, but there's a deadline in July by which a candidate could either die or lose or withdraw and be replaced by a party committee. And once it passed that deadline, they're stuck with them no matter what. So, yeah, I mean, why not take the stuff that's out there, remind people of it, which is exactly what they're doing. They've got people reading. They've got a really interesting ad where they have people reading Plattner's comments aloud and reacting to them.
0: So here is all this stuff is coming out, including the way he treats women. He's on a site called Kick, and most of these people on Kick are teenagers, girls. He's still up until 2025? So he's going to blame that on PTSD, which is insulting for people with PTSD.
2: Yeah, PTS. Yes. And the other thing is, he is doing this on a website that is on a site that's used for hooking up while he's married. He posts a picture of himself standing in the bathroom with his phone cleverly covering the Totenkopf tattoo on his shoulder in the bathroom, wrapped in a towel, and he's posted up there. You know, look, girls, here I'm available to you. I mean, please, this guy's a creep.
0: So AOC is going to take a stand against him, right? Wrong. Cut five.
22: Should he be the nominee? I think we are all very committed in making sure that there's a Democratic majority in the Senate. It's not to say that what has transpired is okay.
0: Really?
2: Yeah. No, look. They're all stuck. Think about that. She has just said, look, he's a creep. He's a misogynist. He's a racist. He's a bigot. He's down. He has called for the death of police. He has denigrated men and women who served in uniform. But you know what? It's important for us to win. So I'm for the creep. I mean, please have at least keep your mouth shut. Don't go out there and lead us to believe that this is a good thing for the country. Stay away from him if you don't want to be for him.
0: So, Carl, are the Republican parties compromised because they nominated Ken Paxton?
2: Well, yeah, absolutely. Paxton was impeached by Republican-dominated state House representatives, and you saw one of his defense attorneys has now endorsed James Tallarico. I mean, talk about the guy. One of the guys who got him off in front of the state senate and in a courtroom, is now saying I'm for James Tallarico. So yeah, that's a problem for Republicans in Texas.
0: Do you think he's in danger of losing? Do you think he's in danger of losing to a guy like Tallarico?
2: Yes, I do. Yeah. Look. Yeah. I mean, look. It's Texas is still a red state, but the question is going to be how many people are going to hold their nose and vote for him, and how many people are going to say, "Hey, I'm not voting for him." Remember, in the last two elections that he was in Texas, even though this was largely before we got all the information that came about in the impeachment proceedings, he was on the ballot in 2020 and 2018. He trailed the rest of the Republican ticket in 2018 by 177,000 votes on average. There were seven other candidates. And in 2020, he trailed them by 155,000. That's back when we knew that he picked up, he stole a $1,000 Montblanc pen and was under indictment for security fraud. It's before we knew about the girlfriends and the corrupt business guy and the things that he did for the corrupt business guy and the multiple girlfriends and all the rest. So yeah, he's got a challenge, and there's no ifs, ands, or buts about it.
0: So I want to bring you to. So look, if Susan Collins is right now in a flat-footed tie in the last poll with him, she's usually trailing because she's the last Republican, as you always tell me, the last Republican in the Northeast. Senator, and she's one. Don't tell me she's MAGA. She voted to impeach Trump.
2: Yeah.
0: So, there's
2: one other thing about her. She trailed in every single poll 6 years ago and won by 8 points against the Speaker of the House, who was an accomplished, thoughtful, well-spoken, and incredibly well-financed Democrat opponent. I think there's a shy Susan voter, just like we have shy Tories and shy Trump voters. I think in Maine there are shy Susan Collins voters who say, you know what, I'm nominally a Democrat or a liberal independent, but I'm voting for her because she's the only honest one in the race.
0: Possibly. What's going on in California is just absolutely awful. We're going 2 weeks to count votes, and now we have a situation where it looks like Steve Hilton's a solid second, but it looks like Spencer Pratt has dropped to third when he always looked, he was breathing down the neck of Karen Bass. Now, I don't know. You and I are not working the poll stations, but everybody gets a ballot. And if you don't have voter ID, don't worry. One of the rules is you could use your gym membership or prescription drug card. Bring so your prescription drug card or insurance cards. You can vote in California. Can you blame Spencer Pratt if he feels like he's being robbed?
2: Well, the system does allow that, but very few people actually use those. Most people, the problem is they allow ballots to be received 7 days after an election, and there is a habit, pretty well documented, that younger, more liberal, less involved voters are the people who tend to dominate the final wave of people who fill in out their ballot and sending it in, which means the Republicans who are, ready to go and know who they're voting for. But it's the young and the not well informed who come at the end. So I was worried about Pratt from the beginning because the gap between he and the city councilwoman was about 6 or 7 points, which isn't a lot. I felt good about Hilton being in the runoff, but I was worried about him not being in the first place again because of the same thing. He was, the Republicans turned in their ballots early, got him in, and the younger, more liberal, less informed voters got him in later.
0: So you think that it's possible that Rahman, who's to the left of Bass, would get the majority of the last batch of votes, not Bass, who really hasn't budged in her 34% total?
2: Yeah, that's one way of putting it. Another way of putting it is Pratt's share of the final tranche of votes, those that were mailed in at towards the very end of the campaign. Say, the election's Tuesday, say the ballots that are mailed on Thursday, Friday, or Friday and Saturday and Sunday and Monday, that those ballots would tend to go for the more liberal, progressive candidate. Yeah, I would.
0: Here's Speaker Johnson when asked, cut 10.
1: They are counting votes weeks after the election. We have entire nations with huge populations like India that can count their votes in 24
3: to 48
1: hours.
3: You're saying it's rigged like the president?
1: I'm not saying it's rigged. I'm saying it stinks to high heaven, and everybody knows that. Let's remove the appearance of impropriety. Let's have what a concept. Let's have votes on an election the day of the election. That's what many states are able to do. I think California is playing around with this.
3: But what evidence is there to prove that there was rigged?
1: Some of these efforts are so diabolical and so far upstream it is impossible to prove. But I think everybody knows instinctively something is wrong here.
0: So, you know, Speaker's not somebody to talk in hyperbole. It doesn't feel right.
2: Yeah. Look, yes, absolutely. And look, the only people whose ballots, in my opinion, ought to be allowed to arrive late are the military serving abroad. Because, you know, getting mail from, you know, fill in the blank, a base in Korea or a base in Germany or a Air Force facility in the Indian Ocean or, you know, U.S. troops in the Middle East is going to be difficult. But the idea that you can, that any ballot that is postmarked by Election Day and received within 7 days can be counted is just, it invites this kind of distrust that California is doing themselves absolutely no good by doing this. And what's also interesting to me is if you look at states that do allow mail-in voting, but have, you know, have a shorter time frame during which they can be received, there's no real difference in the turnout between, say, Florida and Texas and California. And why? Because people, if you set down a reasonable rule, they'll live by it. They don't have a reasonable rule.
0: Hey, Carl, I didn't look at the state in detail, but does anything pop out? You know, they redistrict and they're supposed to get more Democratic seats. Now, people think it's a guarantee. It's not a guarantee. Did you see anything in California that the Republican Party is showing itself in the primaries?
2: Well, what we did see is that between Hilton and Bianco, that roughly 40%, just under 40% of the total vote was cast for two visibly Republican candidates. That should say something about the state. That should say that the Republicans, you know, could in a statewide race get 45 or 50% of the vote on a good day. But we're not going to end up with 40% of the delegation being Republicans because they really did do a great job of gerrymandering the Republicans out of the seats. But no, we have two incumbents, one coming from Orange County and one coming from Riverside. Ken Calvert, who's a senior Republican on appropriations and probably one of the leading experts in the House on national defense issues. I was pleased that he came in first in the race against a fellow Republican. I hate to see young Kim, who's a very nice person, be redistricted in with him. But I was delighted to see Ken Calvert, who's really important to advocating for a strong national defense. The guy knows more about the defense budget and the defense needs of our country than probably anybody outside of that funny shaped building across the river.
0: So looking right now at the Spurs and Knicks, is it possible for you to root for a New York team?
2: No, but I got to tell you, I'm glad they have a guy named Carl. In fact,
0: Anthony Towns.
2: Yeah. In fact, I don't know if you saw it, but Speaker Hakeem Jeffries attacked the president by saying, "I don't think he knows the difference between Carl Rove and Carl Towns." So I started getting a lot of grief from my friends. So I circulated a picture of me in a basketball uniform holding a white thing saying, "Not Cat, but the other Carl."
0: Right. So. And by the way, Carl, there's politicians that try to do things to win over people. Donald Trump is a Knicks fan. He's got 40 years of video and pictures. And Hakeem Jeffries just can't help polarization. And at that moment, it's unbelievable. He's like, "I don't even think he knows the Knicks." I'm like, "What are you, crazy? Just pick your spots." Yeah.
2: Well, and look, this is how bad our culture has gotten. I mean, why say anything at all? Just let him enjoy the game. And you're right. The amazing thing to me is he was a Knicks fan back when the Knicks were, you know, not exactly the winning team that they are today. I mean, it was the fashionable place to be in the 70s and 80s to go to the Knicks games, and lots of celebrities did so. And so did President Trump, then New York real estate mogul Donald Trump. So, but I, you know, it's a sign of how pathetic our politics is.
0: So, Carl, if you had a client that was an athlete or a sports fan, you know, Trump has made it clear, "I'm going to UFC events." He went to the Super Bowl. He goes to the Daytona 500. You know, he goes to IndyCar, and now he goes to the NBA. This is a positive electorate. Not only does he like sports, isn't that a positive politically?
2: Well, it is if people develop a sense that the interest is authentic.
0: Yeah.
2: And look, you see at these UFC games and you see him at these other sporting events, and it's clear he enjoys it.
0: Yeah.
2: Now, he may not be, you know, I worked for a guy who was an incredible baseball nut. George W. Bush could tell you the starting lineup of the 1934 cards, you know. I mean, it was that kind of baseball fascination. But Trump clearly enjoys the whole milieu of sporting events. And so for the Democrat, for Hakeem to make fun of him, I mean, it gave the president an opportunity. And look, you know, look, if the president was at a chess match, we'd all say he'd be, you know, politicking. We wouldn't see it as authentic. But, you know, the New York man about town, part of the rule of being a New York man about town in the 60s, 70s, 80s, and 90s was you got to take an interest in sports, and he clearly did.
0: Yep. Karl Rove, not like Hillary Clinton, wants to be a Yankee fan to run in the New York. Everyone knew she was not a Yankee fan, but
2: I'm a Texas man. By God, I'm for anything from Texas, Fargo. I get up against those New Yorkers. We're gonna come on. We may be down, but we're not out.
0: Karl Rove, thanks so much, sir. Karl Anthony Rove, back in a moment.
20: 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Brian Kilmeade will be right back.
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10: I thought we made some strides in terms of the ball movement and playing with our teammates, setting screens, trusting the basketball would find the right guy for our shot. I thought we showed better poise at times. I thought we finished the game still with some things that need improvement, but stronger than we did the last few games, first two games. And I just thought we were in attack mode, but also as a collective group. And I thought it showed itself in terms of something would happen, whether it was an initial action or a guy trying to get to the paint, and if they didn't have a clear advantage, they were looking for their teammates. And because we were doing that throughout the night, it was much clearer for their teammates to expect where the ball was going and when it was going to get to them. And
0: thanks, Coach. That was pretty detailed. That's Spurs coach Mitch Johnson, obviously happy. His team is very much alive, taking game three on the road. Game four will be a different story, I think. The Knicks got a wake-up call. They no longer are afraid to blow a long winning streak. 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
13: Fox News, I'm Therese Crowley. President Trump says we're on the verge of a good deal with Iran.
15: Very close to having a very, very good, strong, powerful deal.
13: As House Speaker Mike Johnson visits him with expectations of the House finally passing ICE and Border Patrol funding. Texas' rapid response to protect the cattle herd after five cases of New World screwworm came across from Mexico. Governor Greg Abbott releasing sterile flesh-eating flies.
17: The USDA is now importing and dispersing those flies in South Texas and will recalibrate to deploy those sterile flies as needed and where needed.
13: With a 12-mile quarantine where the screwworms are found, primary day in North Dakota, Nevada, South Carolina, Maine Democrats decide whether Graham Plattner's issues with women and a Nazi tattoo still make a good Senate nominee. And Republican Spencer Platt counted out of the running for L.A. mayor. It'll be Karen Bass versus Nithya Raman. 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
18: 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Ask for Christina in circulation. That's 371-1080.
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3: 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Soybeans are mixed on spread trade and continuing to look for signs that China is purchasing soybeans. July is one higher at 11.16¾. August is 1¼ higher at 11.22½. Corn is higher on oversold signals, and the USDA reported a flash sale of 120,000 metric tons to unknown destinations. July is 3¼ higher at 422. September is 3½ higher at 431. Live and feeder cattle are mixed, adjusting spreads, waiting on direct business to develop. August live cattle are down 82 at 235.90. August feeders are 30 higher at 351. Lean hog futures are mixed on spread trade. July is unchanged at 97.37. I'm Kellen Habikin for Brownfield.
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6: A heat advisory begins at 1 p.m. this afternoon and remains in effect until 9 p.m. tonight. High of 94 today under mainly sunny skies. South winds 10 to 15 miles per hour. Partly cloudy skies tonight. Chance of thunderstorms 71. I'm meteorologist Paul Frombly for News Talk

0: So until that happens, the only way to stop Hezbollah is militarily. There's no diplomatic solution to them because all they care about is destroying Israel, and they won't stop until they're destroyed.
1: So, Farley, let me ask you a couple of questions. Have you guys, has Israel bombed Egypt? Have they bombed Jordan? Have they bombed Syria? Have they bombed the UAE, Saudi Arabia, Qatar, Kuwait? What's the answer to that, Farley?
0: Look, Israel only does things to defend them and themselves, and they're not bombing the other countries like Iran's been bombing them. It's, Iran is going after everybody, but mainly their whole goal, their big thing is to go after Israel and the United States. Those are their two main people they want to go after, their countries they want to go after. And they're the biggest enemy in the world in the sense of spreading terrorism throughout the world. I mean, they're going after our president of the United States, President Trump. They've tried to assassinate him twice. They've tried to assassinate his daughter Ivanka now. These people are pure evil. And we need to go out there and try to go after their regime. And even if it takes time, but we don't have to put troops on the ground. There are people within the regime. The regime only has 20% of support of the people. That's not popular. They will be overthrown. The question is timing. The sooner the better.
1: There is protest right now in Iran. It was over the weekend. Did you see that?
0: Yeah, I saw that. There's a lot of people who want to protest, but when they massacred 40,000 of their own people and wounded over like around 200,000 of their own people, it's hard for people to protest. The bravery of the Iranian people is extraordinary. But I think what they want is the ability to not just protest, they want the ability to have arms because they want to be able to overthrow the regime. And they're bringing in foreigners to help protect the regime in Iran. And that needs to they fear the regime and they need to have more fear.
1: So I want to know where the talks are going. And in talking to people close to the president, they might be talking to the supreme leader as well as the foreign minister. But then I put on CNN this morning and I said, oh, they're doing an interview in Iran with the head of the Iranian parliament's National Security and Foreign Policy Committee. I wonder what he has to say. So let's listen. Cut 23.
2: We do not see a serious will to reach a framework that could actually be implemented. And I think with regard to Iran's blocked assets, this is in fact a very clear and prominent example of that. As for uranium, enriched materials, enrichment itself, and nuclear issues, we are not currently negotiating on those matters. There is no discussion of them, because it is not intended that we should have negotiations on those issues at this stage.
1: What's he talking about? The president never opens up his mouth without saying it starts with nuclear. So this guy says we're not even talking about nuclear. Well, what am I supposed to believe on this? Who are we talking to? Is this a plan to contradict each other?
0: Well, I mean, I think that when you're dealing with, Henry Kissinger once said, when you're dealing with people who are murderers, they can also be liars. So you don't know whatever they've said publicly is clearly different from what they're saying privately, but the problem is what they've said privately and what they've agreed to, like when they said they would open the Strait of Hormuz 6 weeks ago and they haven't done it, is that they're not keeping to their private commitments. And so Iran's the only country in the world that doesn't have a nuclear weapon that enriches their own uranium and enriches it to levels that can only be used for military purposes at 60%. And so clearly they want to get a nuclear weapon. Their goal is to get a nuclear weapon. And that only President Trump has shown the courage to try to stop them from doing it by bombing them and set the weapon systems back, which was only, according to Tony Blinken, the Biden Secretary of State, was only weeks away.
1: So Farley, a lot of people on the left, including people like Anthony Blinken, say, well, they were at 3% until Donald Trump ripped up the JCPOA. Or else we wouldn't have a nuclear problem right now. What do you say?
0: Ron Dermer, the Israeli ambassador to the United States, said when President Trump assassinated Soleimani, the main Iranian general, for 9 months, they stopped doing anything on their nuclear program at that point in time until Joe Biden was elected president. And then they proceeded with their nuclear program. So the whole main problem with the Iranian nuclear program is all due to the decisions of the Obama administration when they lifted sanctions into the JCPOA and the Biden administration, in which they alleviated sanctions, and all of a sudden, because of the alleviation of sanctions and Iran getting our financial windfall, they were able to fund Hezbollah and Hamas, which led to the October 7, 2023 attack on Israel. When President Trump has sanctioned Iran, they weakened them economically, and now you're close to being able to get the regime replaced, and they need to go for it and do everything you can to replace the regime and make the whole world safer.
1: Well, I want you to comment on this. The same guy said this about this military operation that's now in a ceasefire. Cut 25.
3: As we had promised, we acted accordingly. The powerful armed forces of the Islamic Republic of Iran, they act upon their stated commitments with speed and precision and make their American and Zionist enemies regret their actions.
1: You think American and Zionist enemies regret their actions?
0: No, I think that they're in shock that the United States under President Trump and Israel has stand up to the regime. Iran was considered a top 20 military power, and they've been obliterated in this war. They've been crushed. They have no air force, no navy. They have they're economically losing hundreds of millions of dollars a day. They're being economically destroyed, and they had a water shortage before this happened. So they're getting obliterated, and but they still talk like Baghdad Bob from the Iraq War, trying to talk about how tough they are, or they have all these surprises. But when every time they attack, there's no surprises there because they've launched their whatever they had, and they are getting weaker every day.
1: So General Jack Keane weighed in on what he's seen so far, and look, he's making it clear, and I agree with him in talking to the military people, that we just need 10 to 2 more weeks to finish up these military targets, to further let Iran know how much damage has been done to him and let the world know. Cut 27.
4: The Iranians' objective of dragging the negotiations out is what they're about here. And they believe this is in their head. They think if they drag it out and get it close to the midterm elections in the United States, they pay a lot of attention to it, the likelihood is President Trump would not reattack. I think that is also likely a miscalculation. Why? The evidence is clear. President Trump got into a negotiated deal timeline with the Iranians before the 12-day war. He gave them 60 days. They didn't come to a deal, just like we're struggling with them now. On the 61st day, he green-lighted Israel to attack Iran, which began the 12-day war. I believe they're miscalculating once again. They underestimated the president then, and I think they're underestimating him again.
1: Yeah, I mean, if you give him no choice, he's going to take action. But with the president, people like to say he's a callous guy, narcissistic, all these things. But he has more caring about casualties than almost any American leader I know. I'm not saying they all don't care. But he does not look at them as numbers. He looks at them as families, Farley, and he meets those families at Dover.
0: Yeah, no question. He is, I think rightfully so, very careful about putting people in harm's way and very concerned about every casualty impacts him, and it's important to him to try to minimize it. And the lack of casualties in the United States was far below what anyone expected with this war. I think it was 14, something like that. It's unbelievable the success under Pete Hegseth and of the U.S. military in this battle. And I think that, even if they try to drag it out to the midterms, after the midterms, President Trump will take action because he stopped Israel in the first 12-day war with Iran and told them not to kill Khomeini. And then eventually he saw that Iran wasn't stopping and he went over and joined Israel and killed Khomeini. And if Iran doesn't keep their words of things, President Trump will act. I have confidence that he will do so. It doesn't matter when.
1: In an interview with a Tehranian news outlet, the foreign minister said it was pretty clear that the U.S. hit the side of a building to kill the people they wanted and left the other one intact, so they didn't kill the people that they didn't want to. So we had the targeting ability. It wasn't obliterate. It was to wipe out the people in charge of that evil regime. Farley Rice, thanks so much. The president of the Israeli Justice Organization. Back with more to know in just a moment. See you at the top of the hour on Outnumbered. You're listening to the Brian Kilmeade Show. So glad you're here.
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12: Hello, America, and welcome again to the Ag Resource Market Watch with the latest news direct from the Chicago Board of Trade. I'm Dan Bossi on Tuesday, the 9th of June. Chicago Board of Trade grain futures are mixed this morning. The corn and wheat markets are higher, the soybean market steady to slightly lower. Again, a lot of positioning ahead of the USDA crop report that will be out on Thursday. That June report is not normally to be market moving, but again, traders are looking for an increase in U.S. corn exports and potentially a further fall in the U.S. HRW wheat crop, at least in the Western Plains. Now, yields coming out of Oklahoma and southern Kansas have been disappointing, and we are seeing, of course, increased abandonment of fields, though that number may not be adjusted until we get into the July report as a greater survey is done by NAS. Now, as we look at the overall trend of the markets, we're still down in a lot of these technical aspects of the market. Charts are bearish, and until we start to see better export demand or a change in the weather patterns, rallies will be short-lived. Till next time, I'm Dan Bossi. This broadcast being brought to you by Ag Resource.
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1: Hi, everyone. Welcome back. Top of the hour, being outnumbered, but I realized I found out I needed to know more. And no reason to say anymore. All right, let's begin here. First Lady back in action again. Man, she's been active this second term. She'll host today America's Next Generation AI Talent at a White House award ceremony recognizing students who competed in a nationwide AI challenge. Now, this is somewhat controversial in that some people graduating college are upset. But what she wants to do is make people familiar with AI. Why? Because she wants people to be hired and comfortable, but actually practical when it comes to picking a college. I love that she's doing that, and it all happened today. Next, the Maha brand keeps keeps on racking up wins. Just yesterday, HHS Secretary RFK Jr. announced that nearly 20 more medical schools signed on to the Trump administration's nutritional pledge, committing to stronger nutritional education requirements. There's no such thing as Republican or Democratic children, he said. In Iowa's gubernatorial primary, businessman Zach Hahn, backed by Maha Action, defeated a Trump-endorsed candidate on just on that. He went on to say the Maha movement is one of the most powerful movements in the country. Meanwhile, Cory Booker said of Maha, quote, "We should be telling those loving moms and dads that they are right, right about the chemicals, right about the ultra-processed foods, right about the chronic disease." So he doesn't want to give RFK credit. But here's the thing. He deserves it. You know what? In medical schools, they don't have any courses on nutrition. Next. Brooke Hogan says cops missed the mark in their dad, in her dad's death in a probe. Brooke Hogan isn't celebrating the Clearwater Police Department closing the book on Hulk's death investigation. This according to TMZ. Police announced that there's been no evidence to indicate that Hulk's death was anything other than natural. Brooke tells TMZ she was stunned to see the department publicly thank her for her cooperation because she said she felt like an outsider through the entire process. Quote, "There's been an inconsistencies from the beginning. I think the CWPD misses the mark by not immediately making a big investigation and not questioning everything and everybody about the gate." She also, out of the gate, she says that the department's public acknowledgement felt like a slap in the face. Next. The world's largest game of human foosball played in Ontario. The Ontario Lottery and Gaming Company celebrated the upcoming FIFA World Cup by doing this FIFA game. The event at Humber Polytechnic Lakeshore Campus West over in Canada involved 254 participants holding onto giant horizontal poles and attempting to kick a soccer ball into an oversized goal. Quote, "Soccer is about teamwork, energy, shared experience, and a human foosball Guinness World Records attempt to bring those elements to life." Remember, the FIFA World Cup isn't just about America. Canada's hosting, and so is Mexico. Next, the top five ghost movies of all time. Are you ready? Number five, The Sixth Sense. Top four, The Conjuring, 2013. Three, Ghost. Jeb Zucker crafted a genre masterpiece. Poltergeist is number two. And number one, The Shining.
17: How many have you seen?
1: None. No. Number two, I saw Poltergeist when it first came out.
17: Okay.
1: Still scared.
17: Yes.
1: 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See you at the top of the hour. 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And don't forget, go to BrianKilmeade.com. See how to see me in person. It's really fantastic.
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3: Brought down a U.S. helicopter remains under investigation. I'm Lisa Brady, Fox News. It happened near the Strait of Hormuz, an Army attack helicopter crashing early today. The two crew members rescued by a drone boat.
4: CENTCOM spokesman Captain Tim Hawkins confirmed to Fox News that the U.S. crew members were rescued by an unmanned surface vehicle, a sea drone. This was an operational first for the U.S. military, Hawkins told Fox News. Now, it's not clear if the gunship went down due to enemy fire or a mechanical issue, but it does come as the ceasefire with Iran is holding again, and the region braces for what comes next.
3: Fox's Trey Yingst in Tel Aviv. A civil rights group accused of fostering the hate it was founded to fight faces a House hearing alongside a mixture of supporters and critics.
17: We must speak out for truth and against the forces that would manufacture hate, fear, division, and violence simply to line their pockets and further their political ambitions.
3: Alveda King, Martin Luther King Jr.'s niece, says the country doesn't need more manufactured racial tension. The Southern Poverty Law Center has been indicted on federal counts of fraud and money laundering, charged with funneling donor money to informants linked to extremist groups. Republicans, including Texas Congressman Chip Roy, accused the center of signaling out Christian organizations.
24: You think SPLC could provide us a list of the Islamic-oriented groups that you have on your hate map?
25: Mr. Roy, we don't target any group because of its religion.
24: Really?
25: I want to be clear about that.
24: Really?
25: Yes, that's exactly right. We target no group because of its religion.
3: The center's interim president and CEO, Brian Fair, says all of their programs advance their mission of a fair and just society for all. Democrats accuse the Trump administration of a political prosecution. Voters are at the polls in four states, Maine, South Carolina, Nevada, North Dakota, deciding candidates for House races and in some cases for Senate and governor. 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
29: From the WJAG in Norfolk Daily News Newsroom, I'm Bill Seifert. On Monday, the U.S. Senate unanimously passed Nebraska U.S. Senator Deb Fischer's legislation to award a congressional gold medal to the individuals who volunteered or contributed to the North Platte Canteen during World War II. Fischer's legislation, the North Platte Canteen Congressional Gold Medal Act, was co-sponsored by 76 senators, including Nebraska Senator Pete Ricketts. The House must now pass the bill before it's sent to the President to be signed into law. Thanks to the vision of music icon Dolly Parton, Wayne State College education students are making a positive impact on the lives of children throughout Wayne County. Wayne State's chapter of the Nebraska State Education Association's aspiring educators will lead the fundraising and marketing initiatives for Dolly Parton's Imagination Library program for Wayne State College. That's news from the WJAG and Norfolk Daily News Newsroom. I'm Bill Seifert. For these stories and more, you can always go to WJAG.com.
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5: A heat advisory begins at 1 p.m. this afternoon and continues until 9 p.m. tonight. 94 today, under mainly sunny skies, south winds 10 to 20 miles per hour. Chance of thunderstorms tonight, 71. I'm meteorologist Jennifer Wojcicki for News Talk WJAG AM 780 and 105.9 FM. Currently 84.
6: It's Tuesday morning, June 9th, and this is AgriTalk. Welcome to AgriTalk. I'm your host, Michelle Rook, in for the vacationing Chip Flory. Well, new world screwworm cases continue to rise as USDA races to speed up sterile fly dissemination in South Texas. Meanwhile, North American trading partners in several states have announced import restrictions on livestock. Drought and wildfires continue to challenge cattle and forage producers in the Western Plains. What options do they have? We'll talk more about that today. And the Senate Ag Committee prepares to mark up the Farm Bill while USDA staff cuts are in focus. All that today on AgriTalk. We'll be talking with Iowa Senator Chuck Grassley, followed by FDSU Extension veterinarian Russ Daly talking about NWS, and cropland alfalfa and forage specialist Jeff Jackson will be with us. Farm Journal's Haley Bicklehop joins us with an NWS update and on the ground right in Texas after the news with Tyne Morgan, host of U.S. Farm Report. Good morning, Tyne.
7: Hey, good morning, Michelle. Yeah, it is all things New World Screwworm right now. USDA ramping up its response to New World Screwworm following recent detections in Texas and New Mexico. That's as five cases have now been reported, four in Texas, one in Mexico, and I know Haley will have much more on this. She was actually there along with Drover's Angie Ditton at a press conference yesterday. Speaking in Kerrville, Texas, Agriculture Secretary Brooke Rollins says the pest poses a serious threat to livestock and wildlife, but stresses USDA has spent more than a year preparing for this. To strengthen the response, USDA has moved its National Veterinary Services Laboratory screwworm diagnostic team from Iowa, just north, I think, of around Ames area, Michelle, to Texas, and that's in order to speed up confirmation. The agency also says it's expanding surveillance and testing efforts, increasing sterile fly releases, and evaluating additional technologies to suppress the pest. Federal and state agencies utilizing ivermectin in the emergency response to combat the New World screwworm. FDA has issued emergency use authorizations to allow both over-the-counter and prescription usage of ivermectin and related drugs for livestock, pets and wildlife to prevent and treat infestations. Industry leaders say there's no need to panic, noting the pest is highly treatable if caught early and has been successfully eradicated before. And I know, Michelle, you took a deep dive into kind of some of the livestock movement restrictions on Ag Day this morning. I've been talking to U.S. Meat Export Federation, getting an update. Is there any risk at this point to exports? They tell me no, there is no risk. And I think, Michelle, that's really important because when you look at the WOA guidance, there are concerns about live animals, and that's why we're seeing some restriction on movement. When they say exports, though, when you look at this, New World screwworm doesn't impact animals that have been harvested already, and so it is not a food safety concern. And as of right now, exports are not being impacted. So it's a little good news there, Michelle.
6: Absolutely, and we can't stress that enough. So.
7: Well, you mentioned the staffing cuts, and that's in focus. A new report says USDA has lost 8% of its Farm Service Agency frontline staff in 2025, raising concerns about farmer access to local support. The analysis found more than one-third of FSA offices experienced staffing losses, with 42 offices ending the year with no county staff at all. Researchers say the cuts represent USDA's largest reduction in local community presence in more than a decade. USDA says, though, that the staffing reductions are part of an effort to streamline operations and actually improve efficiency. Secretary Rollins maintains the department is adequately staffed to serve farmers and rangers, while agency budget documents state USDA will continue meeting program requirements despite the smaller workforce. Well, the latest USDA crop progress report shows planting remains ahead of average for both corn and soybeans. Corn is 97% planted, rated 67% good to excellent. Soybeans, they're 92% planted, with 65% rated good to excellent. Pennsylvania looks to be the most behind. 70% of the corn is planted, 4 points behind average. Winter wheat harvest is beginning with 11% of the crop cut, but condition ratings remain a concern at just 25% rated good to excellent. And when you look at those crop condition ratings, Michelle, I'm hearing from some farmers that are saying, listen, I know a lot of people are talking like this crop is in the ground. You can write off that planting has passed. But there are some areas of Michelle that just keep getting inundated with rain. And there are some farmers having trouble getting this crop in the ground this year.
6: Absolutely. I'm hearing the same thing and a lot of replant out there as well. So.
7: Yeah, a lot of replant if they can find the seed. Well, speaking of wet conditions, it is the opposite in Virginia. 100% of Virginia, Michelle, is in drought. One year ago, that number was only 6%. And now USDA is offering drought assistance to Virginia farmers and ranchers as dry conditions continue to impact crops, pastures, and livestock. Eligible producers may qualify for disaster programs that help cover grazing losses, livestock feed, and water transportation costs. USDA is also making emergency loans and conservation assistance available, while encouraging producers to contact their local USDA service center to report damage and learn what recovery programs they may qualify for. And also, a new Purdue University study finds the U.S.-Mexico-Canada agreement is helping keep food costs down for American consumers. Researchers estimate tariff reductions under North American trade agreements that save the average household about $700 a year on groceries. That's roughly 7% of their annual food spending. The study found that every 1% reduction in food tariffs led to an average 2.8% decline in consumer food prices over a decade. Researchers also warned that without USMCA, tariffs could rise and erase those savings within 10 years. Michelle, I know you have a lot to cover with Haley,
6: yeah,
7: so I'm going to give you some time back to talk with her as she has boots on the ground and a unique perspective right now, but I'll catch you tomorrow for news as well.
6: Hey, thanks a lot. Tyne Morgan, host of U.S. Farm Report, joining us here with news this morning. And as we said, Farm Journal's Haley Bickelhop and her team is down in Texas and on the grounds attending USDA's news conference yesterday, a New World Screwworm. Haley, thanks for joining us. How confident do you think USDA is about combating the costly parasite? Or what did you hear at the news conference yesterday that kind of piqued your interest?
1: Yeah, Michelle, well, it's great to join you this morning. We are actually in La Pryor right now, which is where that first case of New World Screwworm in the U.S. was detected last Wednesday on June 3rd. So, yeah, it's been a busy, actually just today. Man, Michelle, it feels like it's been about 3 days because we've covered quite a bit. But I'm here, as Ty mentioned, with Angie Stump-Ditton. I'm also here with one of our photojournalists, Matt Moorman, as well. And we have been busy that press conference yesterday afternoon at the Nippling Bushland U.S. Livestock Insect Research Laboratory. That's a facility that they've had there for a while, but it just kind of went under a revamp. It's had this grand reopening, and it's actually where they're taking these tests of New World Screwworm now to be tested and to be confirmed. And so, yeah, the Ag Secretary, everyone there, really had, as you said, the question earlier, a lot of confidence in moving forward on how they're going to be able to fight this. And so they are really throwing an arsenal of tools at it, is what it sounds like. So just hearing from them, some of their big topics are reporting is key to all of this. We got to hear from a number of different cattle producers and the secretary herself, the governor of Texas, and then a number of other people. And just saying that that's key because those people that are reporting this, they're the ones that get the flies first. That's where the priority is. And so they get those sterile flies there to hopefully, you know, knock back the New World Screwworm. We did hear from the president of the Texas Southwestern Cattle Raisers Association, which is Stephen Diebel. He shared a number of points. You can read them all on drovers.com, but really highlighting that there isn't a need to panic, that this is, you know, something that is not worth stressing about, but it's obviously very important. That meat is incredibly safe right now still. It's not a food safety issue. Treated cattle can still move, and that this pest is highly treatable if it's caught early enough. He also mentions a number of other things, but really those were the heart of what his conversations were. Another big thing for USDA, they're talking about, and this starting this week and a number of other weeks, having new solutions out there for New World Screwworm coming out too. So,
6: all right,
1: she'll have a lot to learn.
6: We will enjoy hearing more from you about that. Stephen Diebel is going to be joining us this afternoon on that.
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6: And welcome back to AgriTalk. I'm Michelle Rook in for Chip Gorey this morning. We're pleased and have a lot of pride to honor and have back with us Iowa Senator Chuck Grassley joining us here on AgriTalk. Good morning, Senator, and thanks for joining us.
32: Good morning, Hugh. I'm always glad to talk to the American farmers through your program. Thank you very much.
6: Well, Senator, let's talk a little bit about New World Screwworm, first of all. It is finally in the U.S. We've had five cases as of Monday, three in cattle. We've had some of our trading partners that have put some import restrictions in place. But overall, how would you say USDA is handling the response?
32: Well, I heard about Canada today raising some questions about whether it should take our beef. I hope that doesn't snowball. I hope we can get on top of it and make sure that doesn't happen. And this is something that the Secretary of Agriculture has got to get on top of right now. And I would say the fastest thing to do is to promote the vaccination that you can do for screwworms. And I would advise her to know, and she probably knows this, that already people are vaccinating for it right now. And I've heard she's getting some pressure from other people in the administration not to pursue that. And if it's coming from Secretary of HHS, RFK Jr., I'd say she needs to tell him to run Health and Human Services, and she will make the decisions on agriculture.
6: Well, Senator, I've had some cattle producers.
32: I have to have a conversation with Secretary Rawlins along this extent sometime today or tomorrow, whenever I can get her some time with her on the phone.
6: I have had some cattle producers that have told me that they think that maybe this has gotten overblown because, as you point out, New World screwworm can be vaccinated for. We can easily treat for this parasite. Do you think that's true? Do cattle producers have a case there or not?
32: Well, I think it's. I think what's causing the alarm is, for the last 50 years, at least since the middle of the 1970s, we haven't had a screwworm problem, and we worked hard for 20 years to get rid of it, and we got rid of it now. We don't want it coming back. It's a catastrophe for the beef industry.
6: You bet. I also wanted to ask you this morning, I know we're all awaiting markup on the farm bill there in the Senate Ag Committee. Get us up to date on how soon that could happen.
32: Well, first of all, a little history that you know, but just in case our listeners have forgotten, we passed a 2018 farm bill, and we've extended, should have passed a new one in 2023. We didn't. We've extended it three times. For inflation reasons, let's just give you an example. Loan limits in the 2018 Farm Bill need to be increased, along with a lot of other things that need to be changed. And that's why we need a new five-year Farm Bill. If we don't get it, we are obviously going to extend the bill again so we don't lose all the advantages of the 2018 bill. But we've made more progress this Congress than in the last 3 years by the House passing a bill. Senator Boozman is working very, very hard to get a bipartisan bill out of the United States Senate Ag Committee. And I'm confident he'll do that. He's looking forward to a markup in a few weeks, and we can get this bill passed. I don't want your readers to think that a five-year farm bill is necessary to accomplish all the things that a five-year farm bill does, because in the tax bill last year, we increased support for our commodities. Of ag research funding, export promotion funding, and we greatly improved the federal crop insurance bill.
6: Absolutely. The big, I guess, sticking point seems to be the Senate Democrats want changes to be made to SNAP cost share requirements enacted through that one big beautiful bill you mentioned in July of 2025. Do you think you can get over that hurdle? Mm-hmm.
32: You know how ridiculous that is. If we did for 1 year what they want to do, it would cost $8 billion. If we did it for 2 years, like some are asking to do, be $18 billion. And the changes we made last year in the food stamp program is to make sure that states can't divert people away from the work requirements and other requirements in the bill. And most of the money was saved by what we're doing to make sure that people don't qualify for food stamps, can't get them. And they want us to delay that. And we can't delay that because you can't justify people in some states, 20% of the people getting food stamps aren't meeting the requirements of the law. You can't justify throwing away the taxpayers' money to that extent. Now, I'm sure Senator Boosman's trying to look at some compromise in that area, but I think it's very difficult to compromise when we made changes that save taxpayers' dollars and make sure that people that are getting food stamps illegally, not qualifying for it, aren't getting them.
6: You bet. Senator, a new report saying USDA lost 8% of its Farm Service Agency frontline staff in 2025 due to the cuts and streamlining. How concerned are you about farmer access to local support?
32: Well, you mean the
6: staff cuts at USDA.
32: Personnel that are in the county offices?
6: Correct.
32: Okay. Well, I know that there's been some changes made to save money, and if we were hiring too many people, I think I'd have to justify those statements and those moves. But I think also I've been hearing from some farmers in my county visits around Iowa that there aren't enough personnel to give them the services and the decisions that they need. So I think it needs to be under reviewed, but I'm not prepared to say the secretary has been wrong in every case where some employees have been laid off.
6: Yeah. I also wanted to talk about a couple of trade things just quickly. U.S. last week proposing some new tariffs of 10% on imports from about 60 trading partners. China would actually be at 12.5%. Do you think that blows up or upsets the deal for them to buy soybeans and $17 billion of our ag goods or not?
32: No, in the case of your question, that would be other countries putting tariffs on our exports, right?
6: No.
32: Is that
6: this would
32: question?
6: Be us putting tariffs on 10% on imports from the other trading partners coming in, China included.
32: Okay. Well, obviously, with what we know about price of diesel and the price of urea and over a five-year period of time, tariffs on phosphates coming in from Morocco, with farmers not making a profit on their commodities, we shouldn't have any tariffs at all.
6: Yeah. If we put a tariff back on China, do you think that keeps them from lowering their tariffs on our U.S. soybeans, or does it upset this deal that we had for them to buy soybeans and the $17 billion of other ag goods?
32: When you ask a question about China, I think with the president's recent visit over there and not having concrete examples of agreements that have been reached, if they've been reached, and some of these negotiations are still going on at a level below President Xi and President Trump, I think it's too early for me to make a judgment answering your question.
6: Right. We also finally have USMCA talks underway. I know the House Ag Committee is going to be holding a hearing on it tomorrow. Are you optimistic we're going to get a new agreement between the three countries?
32: I know that there's a review going on, and there's a few areas I could list where we need some tweaking, but without a doubt, USMCA is so good, not only for agriculture, but all segments of the American economy, and it's good for all three countries. We ought to keep it going.
6: Absolutely.
32: For many, many more years.
6: All right. Thank you so much for joining us. I was Senator Chuck Grassley. Appreciate it. When we come back, we are going to talk with Russ Daly with South Dakota State.
2: 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And more than a host, I'm a journalist, a wife, and a mom of two, raising a family in the heart of rural America. I understand the issues facing agriculture today because I live it every day. I see firsthand how farming and ranching isn't just a job, it's a way of life. Covering America's most important industry is what we do, and it's why U.S. Farm Report has been on the air for nearly 50 years. I invite you to join us every weekend for U.S. Farm Report, a timely, trusted tradition.
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6: And joining us from Pro Farmer is economist Lane Acree. And we're seeing a little bit of a bump in the grain markets finally, Lane. Do you think the funds are done selling there?
17: I think they're pausing. And technically, it almost feels like they have to. I mean, no, conditions are oversold across the grain complex with some of that selling that we've seen closing six consecutive days lower. We're seeing a bit of a continuation of yesterday's bounce today in grains. Corn's up one of the orders at 420 and a half in that July contract. July soybeans down 3.5 cents this morning at 11.12 and a half. Unable to build much momentum after kind of yesterday's pause. July SRW wheat is up 4.5 cents at 487 in the orders, while July HFW wheat's up 6 cents at 435 in the orders. And that's kind of despite more progress seemingly being made on U.S. and Iran peace talks. The price action's really diverged from that rhetoric, and now I think a lot of it is just fund-driven, and we'll see. I think corn funds are near flat overall. Be kind of surprised to see them build a net short this early in the year, but conditions overall looking pretty good so far.
6: Yeah. What about the cattle market? A little hit yesterday. We're trying to recover. What are you thinking?
17: Yeah, just making up some of yesterday's bounce. It's all headline-driven trade right now. You can make an intelligent argument either way on how screwworm's going to be affecting cattle prices in the future, and yeah. I think traders are just trying to kind of parse that out right now. August fats are up 65 cents at 237, 375. Feeders favoring the upside a little bit more, up about 250 in that August contract at 353, 175. Hogs under a little bit of pressure here this morning, making a new low for July, down 7.5 at 97.30.
6: Boy, it feels like Groundhog Day for the hogs. Thanks so much. Lane Acree with Pro Farmer.
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6: And welcome back to AgriTalk. I'm your host, Michelle Rook, in for Chip Flory, who's on vacation today. And it's time for us to take time for our industry spotlight.
25: I'm Andrew McRae with this industry spotlight. Joining me, Dr. John Hutchison, Director of Beef Cattle Technical Services for Merck Animal Health. Dr. Hutchison, we hear a lot about New World screwworm right now. So what's Merck Animal Health doing to support producers and veterinarians in the fight against it?
26: One very important thing is our outreach to veterinarians and producers alike, where we have held larger meetings in different areas, kind of priority for the Texas area, meetings for education and information. And then secondly, we have a new product out on the market that's conditionally approved called Exalt Cattle CA1 that provides producers with a brand new drug class and a brand new product to use in a pour on.
25: So talk about Exalt Cattle CA1. What makes it different from other products out there?
26: Well, it's the in probably over 40 years, maybe longer. There hasn't been a new drug class of an ectoparasiticide come to market, but Exalt Cattle CA1 is that. Its active ingredient is fluralaner, which is an isosoxazoline. That's a new drug class for the ectoparasiticide world that's going to help provide prevention and treatment of New World screwworm, as well as control and treatment of cattle fever tick.
0: As we as cattle producers think about New World screwworm and managing that risk, what's the most important things you want them to know?
26: The most important thing is early detection. Then they need to report what they found. Whether it turns out to be New World screwworm or not, they've got to report. And they need to be prepared for enhanced surveillance and then how they might deal with it management-wise. And most importantly, it's a script product. You know, if you have not established a relationship and a strong one with your veterinarian, you need to do so now.
0: This product's already on the market, so how can producers learn more?
26: ExaltCattle-CA1.com.
0: Thank you, John. That's Dr. John Hutchison, Director of Beef Cattle Technical Services for Merck Animal Health.
6: Well, thanks so much, Andrew. Appreciate that update. And it's a nice segue into our next discussion on New World screwworm with Dr. Russ Daly. He's Extension Veterinarian at South Dakota State University. Good morning. Thanks for joining us, Dr. Daly.
1: Good morning, Michelle.
6: Well, I know that you have been, I guess, getting ready for NWS here for quite some while, and so is the entire industry. We have 5 cases now, 3 in cattle. We've had some export or import bans or restrictions on movement of livestock and some warm-blooded animals. Is that kind of what you expected this reaction to be like, first of all?

0: reaction to be like, first of all?
1: Yeah, those are all pretty reasonable reactions. Like you mentioned, you know, we've been watching this creep forward, creep north from Central America through Mexico, and just looking at that progression, you knew that it is probably going to be something we found in the United States before too long. So, and some of those reactions reflect typical incursions of livestock diseases, right? You know, some of the, no matter what it is, you know, some restrictions on movements that are in place, and some reactions from other places, you know, as far as bringing those animals in. So definitely on the livestock side of things, you know, we have those things in place, but you know, this is a disease or an infestation that affects more than just livestock. So that's always the wild card in this situation.
0: So we've had, I think, three states, Georgia, Florida, and Arkansas, and then we mentioned Canada and Mexico that have also put in some, I guess, movement restrictions. Do you think there will be other states that will put import restrictions on livestock from Texas?
1: I think it's possible, and I think it depends on, you know, where, what the progression of this within those states is going to be. You know, if we see that it becomes more geographically widespread within the whole state of Texas, for example, I could see more of that happening. You know, when it's located in just a few counties, you know, for example, you know, we in those places in Texas, there's movement restrictions around those areas where the screw worm has been found. So there's already that level of protection. You know, there's every state has the ability to do that and to protect their own animals from incursions of problems. And every state already has, you know, things in place. You know, for instance, us here in South Dakota, you know, we already require movement permits to come into the state. So depending on, you know, the existing regulations in some of the places, yeah, they may be increasing them in this time of uncertainty.
0: So USDA seems very confident they're going to be able to kind of contain the spread. But what's your experience about how difficult it'll be for USDA to keep screwworm from moving north? And how far do you think it could move north? Because like up here in the northern tier states, we're not worried about it, are we?
1: Right. Not yet. No, that's for sure. But, you know, it's challenging. And, you know, talking to people who raise cattle and raise livestock, you know how tough it is just to control flies, period. And, you know, the big tool that USDA and the authorities are using, which is a great tool, which is great technology, is the sterile fly dispersion. So the way that works is the female New World screwworm fly only mates once in their life, and if they mate with a sterile male, then they don't, you know, reproduce. And so when it was down in a pretty geographically confined area, way down in the Isthmus of Panama, for example, you maybe have 100 miles where you've got to worry about that dispersion. And now you're talking about South Texas, which is, you know, very geographically dispersed, and just the sheer challenge of making that many sterile flies and then dispersing them is going to be a real challenge. As far as how far north it will get, you know, back in the last century when we dealt with it last, it seemed like it wouldn't get north. It didn't really get north of the Oklahoma border. But, you know, the way we move animals nowadays, animal movement, and that's the reason why some of these states are putting some of these restrictions in, is, you know, you could have an animal that's very early in their infestation and not noticed, and get on a truck or a trailer and move up north, and you can disperse it that way. So if it's going to happen in another state like that, it's going to happen through animal movement. The flies don't fly that far.
0: Sure. And we don't have to worry about meat exports being impacted because this is not a food safety concern.
1: Nope, the meat isn't affected by this. It's a live animal issue. It's certainly a bad thing for those animals that are infested, and it's very bothersome and can be, you know, in a young animal, for example, it can be actually fatal. But it isn't something, you know, when we've seen these cases in other countries, it's not something that we've seen, you know, wipe through the whole cattle industry or a whole ranch, for example. It's going to be more of a sporadic thing within a ranch.

0: within a county. So it's going to be individual animals that are affected. But yeah, definitely no food safety problems that we should be worried about.
1: So coming into this segment, we heard about some of the treatment options for New World screwworm. How effective are those antiparasitics for control and prevention?
0: Yeah, that's the good news compared to, you know, what we were dealing with last time in the 60s when we were trying to, you know, finish eradicating this pest. We have better tools, you know, available than we ever have. And we heard about one of the newer classes of drugs that's approved for use for this purpose. But even, you know, things that we're used to using in cattle populations right now, like ivermectin products, you know, those are things we didn't really have available to us back then. So very effective, you know, in their available in a lot of different forms, injectables and porons and topical treatments too. So once the animal is identified, and that gets back to what Dr. Hutchison was saying too, is just that early detection, you know, using those treatments can be pretty effective in those individual animals and possibly the animals that are in contact with those infected animals too. In that, you know, the injectables do have a little bit of a residual, longer lasting, preventative effect too.
1: Yeah. How long is the residual?
0: Generally a few weeks at the most, you know, so it's not going to be like you give one shot and you're protected for the rest of the fly season. It's going to be a few weeks, but at least it gives some of those animals a little bit of a time, where they're hopefully going to be protected.
1: I know you talked to me yesterday about the preventative approach with these antiparasitics and that you don't want to just do a blanket treatment. Is that right? Because we're worried about some sort of resistance building up?
0: Yeah, anytime you use, you know, gobs of one product, you know, the risk is that, you know, the parasites or the agents you're trying to treat develop resistant to that product. So we certainly don't want to be using one product with all the cattle all the way throughout the country, you know, thinking that, well, we're just going to protect everybody at once. Well, that's a good way to promote, you know, maybe resistance in those flies. And hope, you know, we really haven't seen that yet with any of these products. I think we'd be a long ways off from that. But it's something that we want to be a little, you know, judicious about what we how we use these products.
1: Yeah, we've got about 30 seconds left. If a producer has not treated with an antiparasitic, then you need the vet to come in and surgically remove the screwworm?
0: Yeah, if the animal's infested, you know, that wound needs to be treated with some topicals that would kill the maggots or the larvae in there, and probably the wound would need to be treated that way too, and debrided, and treating the secondary infections too, because these are pretty deep invasive infestations.
1: All right. Well, hopefully everybody is working with their veterinarian and keeping vigilant about this. Thanks, Dr. Daly. Appreciate the update today.
0: You're welcome.
1: Dr. Russ Daly joining us, SDSU Extension Veterinarian. When we come back, Jeff Jackson is in to talk a little bit about some forage and hay options in the wildfire and drought areas that's coming up.
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7: Joining me now, Lance Meyer, Region Precision Manager at CNH. Lance, tell me about Case IH Field Ops.
8: Yeah, so a little bit about Field Ops. That's our digital solution, if you will, so web and mobile. Today's farming is very complex, so people are trying to manage their operations at their fingertips via phone or at their desktop computer. So there's a lot of information that people are collecting out, or farmers are collecting out there in the field, that being machine information and or agronomic data. So Field Ops is kind of our central hub to where growers can go and manage that machine data and then also their agronomic data as well.
7: Okay, so how does all of this information that producers are gathering, how does it make them more efficient?
8: That's a great question. I think that's the literally million-dollar question for a lot of people, right? So there's a lot of different ways. So on the machine side, we're collecting all of these parameters from machines that are working. So we can see parameters like fuel level, depth level. And then we can also see how efficient they are in the field. So roading time and work time, idle time, something like that. So there's a lot of decisions that can be made off of those parameters. So really, to answer your question, there's a lot of things people can do. The goal for us is just having that data at the customer's fingertips so then they can go and make a decision off of that.
7: Outstanding. Okay, so where can listeners go for more information on this, Lance?
8: They can always go to caseih.com or their local Case IH dealer, and they will be able to help you out.
7: Excellent. Thank you, Lance. Lance Meyer, Region Precision Manager at CNH.
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1: Ed, welcome back to AgriTalk. I'm your host, Michelle Russ. I'm in for Chip today. We will be back this afternoon as well for AgriTalk PM. But this morning, Jeff Jackson, alfalfa and forage specialist with Cropland by Winfield, is joining us. And I wanted to get you on for a couple of weeks, and glad we finally were able to do this, Jeff. But I know you're working with a lot of producers in those areas hit by drought and wildfires in the plains on some forage and some feed options, right?
12: Yeah, absolutely. And this really started the the critical part started probably back in February when we had some of our first wildfires down in Oklahoma and Kansas. And then I think it was maybe about March 11th or 12th, we got that sparked in Nebraska and burnt heavens, almost a million acres in Nebraska as well.
1: Yeah, over.
12: So we've been talking about, how do we help replenish some of those supplies, get people back on track? The interesting thing, Michelle, and I guess it's not interesting, but it is interesting, that the price of beef today and the ability for the cow-calf guy to be able to put up some good feed, there's been quite a few row crop acres in a lot of those areas where guys have said, hey, you know what? You can do better raising some beef on that acre than trying to raise even irrigated corn or soybeans. So as we talked earlier, my phone has been quite busy with people saying, hey, here's the acres that I have. This is the system that we want to try to run. Now, how do we try to choose which products to put out there? And we've talked a lot about these warm season annual crops. And I'm wearing myself a sorghum shirt today. So sorghum has been a mainstay in that. First of all, we have these single cut forage sorghums, the multi-cut sorghum sedan grasses, and then these millets or hybrid pearl millets that people can use in combination on those acres. A little bit of management, some thought process on how they're going to try to get that crop managed. And I guess the cool thing is we have lots of options. So when they say,
1: good,
12: I want to cut silage, we know which road we can go down. I want to do multiple cuttings of hay, or I want to take a cutting of hay and graze late. All of those kind of scenarios, it's really kind of a fun scenario, a spot to be sitting in to answer those questions.
1: Well, the complication isn't just wildfires. It's, can you get something emerged here if you're in an area that's covered by drought, or predominantly you're seeing that drought monitor map showing that you haven't had any precipitation for a while? How hard is it to get some of these to emerge, these warm seasons?
12: So that is the next equation. First of all, forage is gone. Then how do we get it to come up when we're in a dry trend? And, yeah, we still need moisture to get these things through. The beautiful piece is that, and I have some farmer friends that have documented, I've had that stuff lay in the ground for 53 days, get an inch of rain, and raise 13 ton of feed by the end of October.
1: Wow.
12: So there's some hope out there, right? And if that grower's listening, he knows exactly what I'm talking about. But we do need to have a little moisture to get things germinated. So following some of these rain showers around, I'm in a part of the country right now that's been getting some of those showers. So we are, as I'm looking at the monitor, not in that pocket right now. But as people get those showers, it doesn't take a lot to get some of these warm season annuals germinated. Then if it does get a little dry following that, they are very resilient and kind of go into that, I'm going to call it the hibernation mode. They just sit there and wait. They will get a little moisture here and there. They'll take off. Then we start talking about how do we manage through drought and nitrates and some of these other things that can cause some plant issues. But I think anybody in this scenario would be happy to have that conversation and say, hey, we have a huge pile of feed. Now how do we feed it? So
1: yeah,
12: they are very resilient and will just kind of go dormant, if you will, and wait for more moisture once we get them germinated. But
1: that's good news. Good news.
12: The other thing is, yeah, you
1: can get seed, Jeff?
12: Yes.
1: Okay.
12: So I would say that this year, now that the seal has broke and everybody said, hey, we need to plant feed, we're going to switch maybe from some corn and go towards a warm season annual, there are a few varieties that got a little tight. There's some things that might be first choice, second choice, that you'd have to make a judgment call or a plan C type scenario and say, hey, here's what we have left. This is how we would use it and still have some fantastic success. It's much like any other seed year. If you're looking for a 95-day and you have to go to a 90 or 85-day, you have plan C.
1: Yeah,
12: so
1: that happens.
12: We can make things work. So, yes, seed availability is not a problem yet.
1: I did not mean to interrupt you. What was the other point you were going to make?
12: I don't even remember.
1: All right. let me switch gears just a little bit. We've got 52% of U.S. hay production areas under drought.
12: Yeah.
1: So we are seeing hay prices go up, production going down right now. That is a scenario that's not going to change anytime soon, is it?
12: No, that's one of those that started back with a little dry weather and some of these weird late frosts. So it's a combination of things. Our first cutting hays in a lot of areas were less than average. I'm one of those growers that report my first cutting alfalfa was probably half what it normally is, and my grass hay was probably 30% off. I've had a lot of conversations with people across the High Plains, Midwest, Deep South. The first portion of the year has been a challenge to get enough hay production, so now people are also in that scramble mode. What can we do the rest of the year to make up for it, and how do we produce enough hay to keep those cows, calves on farm? The last thing I would hate to see people having to go to market soon.
1: Yeah. All right. Well, Jeff, thanks. We'll have you back soon. Hopefully we don't have to have you back to talk about this subject, but appreciate you being with us.
12: Thank you, Michelle.
1: You bet. Jeff Jackson, alfalfa and forage specialist with Cropland by Winfield. All right, tomorrow morning, join us at 10:06. We have our Farmer Forum. And Farm Journal's Jennifer Straley will also be joining us from Washington, D.C. there. She's at an issues forum with USDA Secretary Brooke Rollins and RFK Jr. Join me this afternoon as well at 2:06 for AgriTalk PM. Our guest market analyst is going to be Brady Huck with Empower Ag Trading. And we also are privileged to have with us the president of the Texas and Southwestern Cattle Raisers Association, Stephen Diebel. He's going to talk about NWS. He's down on the grounds there in southern Texas. So until then, we'll be back at 2:06. I'm Michelle Rook. Have a profitable
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18: Ominous words from the White House. I'm Lisa Brady, Fox News. President Trump just posting a U.S. Army helicopter that crashed near the Strait of Hormuz was shot down by Iran while patrolling the strait. The two crew members were rescued, but the president says the U.S. must respond to this attack, which comes just after Iran and Israel had paused strikes on each other and as U.S. efforts continue to make a deal with Iran. The interim head of the Southern Poverty Law Center is on Capitol Hill as the civil rights advocacy advocacy group also defends itself in court after a federal indictment accusing it of misusing donor funds for paid informants inside some of the organizations they call hate groups.
19: The SPLC is charged with lying to donors, setting up shell companies in an effort to pay organizations they labeled as hate groups to keep them going and to create events, including the Unite the Right rally in Virginia in 2017. Judiciary Committee Chairman Jim Jordan questioned SPLC's interim president, Brian Fair.
20: Fundraising go up after you paid a field source to coordinate the transportation at an event in Charlottesville where a person was killed. That's what I'm asking. Did it go up?
21: And that happened when President Donald Trump was elected.
19: New York Democratic Congressman Jerry Nadler defended the SPLC.
22: SPLC proactively shared information obtained from its informants with law enforcement agencies in order to prevent the activities of extremist groups.
19: Fair said the indictments and allegations of wrongdoing are false.
18: Fox's Jessica Rosenthal. A jury in Texas now has the case at the murder trial of Carmelo Anthony, who admits stabbing another athlete, Austin Metcalf, during a confrontation at a high school track meet last year.
23: The defense has spent days arguing that Anthony acted in self-defense after Metcalf pushed him first. And now the question is whether they gave jurors enough evidence to believe it.
18: Fox's Brooke Taylor. At the county courthouse in McKinney, Texas, prosecutors tell the jury if they find Anthony provoked the confrontation, as some witnesses testified, then self-defense is off the table. 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
26: Soybeans and hogs are lower, corn is mixed, cattle are mostly higher. Hello, I'm Megan Grebner with your commodity market update on Brownfield. When it comes to short stature corn, it all started with Stein. For decades, they've been focused on unique hybrids that deliver top yield. Stein invented short stature corn, then perfected it. Stein has yield. Soybeans are lower on fund and technical selling. July beans down 2.25 to 11.13.5. August beans down 2.5 at 11.18.75. Corn is mixed on spread trade. July corn up 1.75 at 4.20.5. September corn up 1.25 at 4.28.75. Live and feeder cattle are mostly higher on tight ready numbers. August live's up 127 at 238. August feeders up 165 at 352.35. Hogs are pressured by demand uncertainty. July lean hogs down 45 at 96.92. August lean hogs down 82 at 95.32. I'm Megan Grebner for Brownfield.
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2: Good afternoon, Northeast Nebraska. This is the Noon Report live from the Farmers Pride Studios, downtown River Point in Norfolk. Pack of Ain, coming up, we have your news headlines. It's brought to you by Faith Health here in Norfolk. Following news, we'll take a look at Brownfield's Midday Livestock Report and the Commodity Update. I'll be back with a look at our sports update. That's the Fox Business Report Extension Educator. And as always, we end our day with the funeral announcements. It's all straight ahead. Skywatch weather is coming up in 60 seconds.
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24: Now, WJAG Skywatch Weather from the Weather Eye Weather Center.
2: Alrighty, taking a look at our climactic summary from yesterday. We got a 288 is what it looks like. That was about 245 in the afternoon. 67 was our low. About 250 in the morning. No precip or below normal by 2.95 inches. Maybe could have some chances of some light rain showers come through. Towards maybe tonight, and actually tonight looks like a pretty good chance, and then maybe a little bit Wednesday night into Thursday as well before we try to cool off heading into next week. We'll get to our extended forecast in just a moment. Normal high for today is 81. We're going to be well above that today. Not quite near the record, though, of 102 set back in 1933 and then tied again in 2006. 57 is our low, record of 40 set back in 1989. Sunset this evening will be at 9:04, sunrise tomorrow morning at 5:54, with sunset scheduled for 9:05. Today, we're heading for a high of about 94 degrees is what they expect. Winds out of the south as well, 15 to 20 miles an hour. Tonight, though, could have a chance of scattered thunderstorms, maybe 22 hundredths of an inch of moisture, and a low of about 71. That rain is going to cool us off a little bit for tomorrow, but we're still going to be pretty humid out, high of 92. Another chance of scattered thunderstorms early in the day. 61 for your overnight low Wednesday night. Another chance of rain showers come through, maybe 15 hundredths of an inch. That one's going to cool us off a decent amount for Thursday. Still a chance of scattered storms early and a high of about 81. 54 for your overnight low Thursday night, and Friday we're looking at a high of about 88 under bright sunny skies as well. And then we try to cool off heading into next week as well. 85 on Saturday before we get to potentially 76 on Sunday and 78 on Monday. Taking a look around the Cornhusker State this hour, let's update those temperatures. Our cool spot is 70 degrees. That is down in McCook. 90 is the hot spot. We have that out in Wayne. Also around the area, 88 in Fremont, 82 in both Albion and O'Neill. Here in Norfolk, we're sitting at 85 degrees. News is coming up in 60 seconds.
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9: From the WJAG and Norfolk Daily News Newsroom, I'm Bill Seifert. News is brought to you today by Faith Health. A heat advisory is in effect for Northeast Nebraska today, beginning at 1 p.m. and continues until 9 p.m. tonight. Heat index values up to 107 are expected. Hot temperatures and high humidity may cause heat illnesses. Residents are encouraged to drink plenty of fluids, stay in an air-conditioned room, stay out of the sun, and check up on relatives and neighbors. The City of Norfolk Parks and Recreation Facebook page is reporting that the bathrooms at Skyview Park are currently closed until further notice due to significant vandalism and damage. No other information is available at this time. A 47-year-old Omaha man was arrested in Stanton County on Monday. Sheriff Mike Unger reports that around 4:40 p.m., the Stanton County Sheriff's Office had contact with a vehicle on the Highway 275 about 13 miles east of Norfolk. The driver, Zachary Thatcher, was found to have a suspended license after three prior DWI convictions. He was then taken into custody on a felony charge and jailed pending the posting of a cash bond. The City of Madison Community Redevelopment Authority is advancing a housing development project aimed at expanding workforce housing opportunities and supporting long-term community growth. The project involves shovel-ready residential lots located in the Sunset Ridge development. The CRA has entered into a purchase agreement with K. Herman Development for the construction of single-family homes designed to meet the needs of the local workforce. The initiative is being completed in partnership with the Center for Rural Affairs and will utilize rural workforce housing funds. Nebraska Governor Jim Pillen said the nation's first ever data privacy law could help producers to monetize the value of their operational information. He told Brownfield the measure establishes producer ownership of production data, giving farmers and ranchers the authority to decide who can access it and under what terms. Pillen said that could create an additional revenue opportunity worth up to $250 an acre.
10: That if I want to share it with an ag equipment manager or a seed corn company or a fertilizer company, whoever, if I want to do that, that's my privilege. I can give it away or I can sell it.
9: Pillen said he's optimistic other states will use Nebraska's law as a template to create similar legislation. Cattle producers have many questions about the New World screwworm, especially after another case was confirmed over the weekend. Dr. D.L. Stepp, the Senior Professional Services Cattle Veterinarian at Boehringer's Ingelheim, said one of the first questions producers have involves transporting cattle.
11: The questions are, what about transport of cattle in and out? And that is Texas Animal Health Commission, along with USDA, and the authorities are working on that, in which there's an area that they have designated around the area, and movement, at least as of now, animals from that area moving out have to be inspected and have to have a certificate from one of the veterinarians down there working in that group.
9: Stepp said vigilance is extra importance when it comes to NWS, saying producers should observe their animals very closely for any signs or wounds and to work closely with their veterinarian. USDA Deputy Secretary Stephen Vaden says he's optimistic the renegotiation of the U.S.-Mexico-Canada agreement will expand market access for U.S. agriculture, not just maintain the status quo.
12: Everyone understands how important USMCA is for ag, and this administration does not do trade agreements that don't contain wins for agriculture. So I'm confident, based on the preliminary conversations that I have had with both Canadian and Mexican counterparts, that they understand that, and I know this administration understands it.
9: Canada and Mexico are the top two buyers of U.S. ag products. The mandatory USMCA joint review is scheduled to begin July 1st. The village of Hoskins will be flushing the water hydrant on Wednesday and Thursday from 9 a.m. to 4 p.m. Village Deputy Clerk Becky Lang said the flushing is being conducted to clean out the lines. That's news from the WJAG at Norfolk Daily News Newsroom, brought to you by Faith Health. I'm Bill Seifert. Still ahead, we have the Brownfield Livestock and Commodity Updates and the WJAG Sports Update. 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
13: A heat advisory begins at 1 p.m. this afternoon. Mainly sunny this afternoon with a high of 94. South winds 10 to 20 miles per hour. Chance for storms tonight, lows level off around 71, partly cloudy skies. I'm meteorologist Jennifer Wojcicki for News Talk WJAG AM 780 and 105.9 FM. Right now, it's 84 degrees.
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26: A quiet start for direct cash cattle business, and cash hogs are higher at midday. Hello, I'm Megan Grebner with your Brownfield Livestock Market Report. Direct cash cattle trade activity is relatively quiet. A few beds have surfaced in Nebraska at $403. Those are being passed. Current asking prices in Texas are at $258 to $260, but there are no bids on the table there. The rest of cattle country has been quiet. Look for significant trade volume to hold out until midweek or later. Box beef was mixed at midday with light to moderate demand for moderate offerings. Choice down 34 cents at $391.86. Select was 41 cents higher at $378.50. At the Oklahoma National Stockyards, feeder steers were steady to $5 higher with spots of $10 higher on heavier weights. Feeder heifers were $2 to $8 higher. The USDA says demand was moderate to good with fairly active trade. Steer calves were down $10 to $20, and heifer calves were $2 to $8 lower. Demand for calves was just moderate. Overall, the quality was average, but there were several nice loads of feeder cattle. Medium and large one feeder steer, 650 to 680 pounds, brought $385 to $410. Medium and large one feeder heifer, 754 to 799 pounds, brought $320 to $351.50. Cash hogs are higher at midday with solid negotiated purchases. Processors appear to be a little more aggressive in their procurement efforts again today and are bidding up to move needed numbers. The industry is monitoring the availability of market-ready hogs and hog weights, which have been running above year-ago levels. The trade is also watching demand. On the global market, there have been some bright spots as it relates to pork, but there are still lingering long-term concerns about its strength. Pork remains a competitively priced protein in the retail space, which could help bolster domestic demand. Bear Rosengill set the national daily director up $1.16 with a weighted average of 97.17. The Western Corn Belt's also $1.16 higher with a weighted average of 97.17. Butcher hog prices at the Midwest cash markets are steady at $60. At Illinois, slaughter sows were steady with moderate demand for light offerings at $47 to $59. Barrows and gilts were steady with moderate demand for moderate offerings at $49 to $59. And pork values were lower at midday, down 67 cents at $97.79. Butts and loins were sharply lower. I'm Megan Grebner for Brownfield.
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26: Soybeans and hogs are lower. 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You're made for farming, so with Sign, it's Sign Seed Company. They have decades of research dedicated to developing seed that allows farmers to farm the way they want. Sign has yield. Soybeans are lower on Sun and technical selling. The good to excellent rating for beans fell 1% this week to 65%. The trade continues to look for signs that China is purchasing soybeans. July beans were down a quarter at 11.15 and a half. August beans down a penny at 11.20 and a quarter. Corn is mixed on spread trade. The good to excellent rating for corn is at 67%. That's holding steady. The USDA reported a flash sale of 120,000 metric tons of corn to unknown destinations for the current marketing year. July corn's up 3 1/4 at 422. September corn up 2 1/4 at 429 3/4. The wheat complex is mostly higher on oversold signals. Winter wheat harvest is 11% complete. Spring wheat is rated 52% good to excellent. There are concerns that production in the southern hemisphere could be reduced because of higher energy costs. In Chicago, July wheat up 6 at 589 1/4. September wheat up 4 1/2 at $6 1/4. In Kansas City, July wheat's up 6 1/2 at $6.36 1/4. And in Minneapolis, July wheat's up 1 3/4 at $6.21 1/4. Live and feeder cattle are mixed on spread trade, waiting for direct business to develop. Box beef is mixed at midday. August live's up a dollar at $2.37.72. October live's up 95 at $2.30.30. August feeder cattle are up 120 at $3.51.90. Hogs are lower on fund and technical selling. Pork values are lower at midday. July lean hogs down 65 cents at $96.72. August lean hogs down 97 at $95.17. I'm Megan Grebner for Brownfield.
9: 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Pat Cavay has the WJAG Sports Update next.
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0: 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Nebraska baseball lost reserve bat for next season as Max Buitenbach entered the transfer portal back on Friday. During his time with the Huskers, the Lincoln Southeast graduate appeared in 78 games with 48 starts, holding a .255 batting average with 51 hits, 10 doubles, a triple, 12 homers, and 40 RBIs. Buitenbach becomes the fourth player to enter the transfer portal, joining sophomore infielder Nico Newhan and true freshman pitchers Blake Sebastian and Carter Cutts. He'll have 1 year of eligibility remaining. While the Huskers lost Buitenbach, they were able to pick up a pair of transfer commits in outfielder-slash-first-baseman Caleb Hoover and pitcher Cole Moore over the weekend. Hoover, who appeared in just 8 games for South Carolina while dealing with injuries, enjoyed a strong JUCO campaign at Grayson College with a .339 batting average and 16 homers across 41 games in 2024. He'll have 2 years of eligibility remaining. Moore, who has 3 years left of eligibility, appeared in 20 games with 7 starts for Iowa this past season, logging a 4.68 ERA with 23 strikeouts across 25 innings pitched. Staying with baseball, but moving over to Legion action from yesterday. Starting on the junior side, Crofton down Wisner Pilger Howells Dodge 8-3. Plainview took down Equity Bank Post 55 of Pender 7-5. South Sioux City survived Hooper Scribner 8-7. Wayne Rolling Hill Supply was a 13-8 winner over Takema Herman. And the West Point Junior Bombers took care of Hardington 17-5. On the senior side, Crofton beat Wisner Pilger Howells Dodge 7-5. Equity Bank Post 55 shut out Pender 2-0. Hardington rolled the West Point Senior Bombers 7-1. South Sioux City blanked Hooper Scribner 4-0. And Wayne Rolling Hill Supply blitzed Takema Herman 19-2. Nebraska women's basketball is adding to their coaching staff next season as Amy Williams announced yesterday that Brad Fisher will join the program as an assistant coach. Fisher, who spent the past 14 seasons as the head coach at Wisconsin Oshkosh, led the Titans to a 3-15-80 record during that span and 11 NCAA Division III tournaments, including back-to-back Final Four bids the past 2 seasons. He was also named the NCAA Division III Central Region Coach of the Year 3 times, the WBCA Region Coach of the Year in 2019, and claimed 6 Wisconsin Intercollegiate Athletic Conference Coach of the Year honors as well. On our local and area sports calendar for today, both Norfolk Legion baseball teams take the home field against Sandhills Global of Lincoln Pius X. Juniors start things off at 5, with the seniors to follow at 7:30. That's a look at sports. I'm Pat Cavey.
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6: I'm Lauren Simonetti, and this is the Fox Business Report. The major averages are reversing earlier gains and are lower in afternoon trading. The tech-heavy Nasdaq is tumbling with chip names at the forefront. The Magnificent Seven big-cap tech stocks are lower, led by Apple, Tesla, and Nvidia. However, oil prices are easing with West Texas Intermediate crude at around $86 a barrel. And shares of DraftKings are surging 7% in a down market. The sports betting firm is beginning to see the upside of its investment in prediction markets. According to an SEC filing, preliminary analyzed consumer trading volume on its predictions platform rose 24% month over month in April. DraftKings and FanDuel launching prediction markets to expand into states without traditional sports betting. DraftKings stock has been pummeled over the past year by sector headwinds and the threat of prediction market firms. That's your Fox Business Report. I'm Hillary Barsky, invested in you.
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10: Bears are smart animals, very opportunistic, and will chow down on just about any crop they can get their big paws on. This includes field corn, sweet corn, sorghum, sunflowers, orchard crops, and peanuts. You don't have to be right next to the woods. They have a keen sense of smell and will travel miles to inspect a potential meal. Katie Martin is a wildlife biologist with the Virginia Department of Game and Inland Fisheries. She says because they're large animals, it's easy to spot where they've been dining.
14: Usually the first sign is you'll see trampling of the crop. A lot of the stalks will be laid over. Bears are pretty lazy animals once they get out into a crop field and will basically just sit down and reach around as far as they can to devour any of the crop that's right near them. And so a lot of times you'll actually see these big circles of area that are smashed down.
10: You might also see trails going in and out of the area. Martin says it's easier to prevent them from getting to the crop than chasing them out. The best bear deterrent is an electric fence. They do not like them.
14: You can do a 2 or 3 string high tensile wire fence around your crop fields or around nursery producing trees or orchard trees to keep the bears out of it. And while that can be an expense up front on the producer, if you're going to be using those same fields year after year, it actually will end up paying in the long run huge dividends since you're keeping those bears out and not losing crop to them.
10: Unfortunately, there isn't a one-size-fits-all solution. Talk to your local wildlife biologist through Extension or Fish and Game Services for more ideas. 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I'll see you in the country.
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15: With Nebraska Extension, I'm Ben Beckman. 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Those who need summer forage and haven't planted yet may consider doing so soon. With several options to choose from, knowing how your plants will be harvested and ultimately used is key to success. For those looking to graze, sedan grass and sorghum sedan hybrids are 2 top options, with pearl millet following close behind. While producing less overall tonnage than sorghum sedan hybrids, sedan grass has greater leaf-to-stem ratios, making grazing easier and less wasteful. Additionally, these plants are quick to regrow, so they can be grazed multiple times over the course of the summer. Sorghum sedan hybrids are similar in regrowth but have more stem to them, and can result in a bit more refusal and waste. If you do plan on grazing sedan grass and sorghum-type species, we'll need extra precautions due to the risk of prussic acid poisoning. Prussic acid, or cyanide, is produced in all sorghum species at various levels.

0: to the risk of prussic acid poisoning. Prussic acid or cyanide is produced in all sorghum species at various levels and needs to be managed correctly, mainly by allowing plants to reach proper heights before grazing. This is 18 inches in most cases. For those wanting a prussic acid-free grazing option, pearl millet should be looked at, as it will regrow if 8 inches of stubble is left over. For those wanting to produce hay, nearly all summer annuals are available as an option, but we do need to be aware of their strengths and drawbacks. Teff grass, for example, produces extremely high-quality fine hay, but may lack somewhat in tons produced when compared with other options. This plant is very drought-hardy, however, and can produce multiple cuttings if managed correctly. Our sorghum species are also hay options, and unlike when grazing, we don't have to worry about prussic acid, as it leaves dead plant material a few days after. The drawback with these species is often stem size. Because of this, we want to steer away from the thickest-stemmed forage sorghums. The thicker the stem, the harder it is to dry down. Be sure to use a crimper or processor when harvesting to break open the stem and dry down faster. We can also increase our seeding rate at planting if we know hay is our end goal to promote a thicker stand with thinner stems. Finally, we can consider harvesting early. Harvesting when plants have less stem and more leaf may reduce yield, but will produce a higher quality hay that is more likely to be put up at the correct moisture. Leave enough stubble height so plants can regrow for a second cutting to make up for some of the lost yield early on. Millet species like pearl and foxtail are great options for hay production, with thinner stems and high yield potential. Foxtail or German millet will not regrow, so cut low to maximize yield if nitrates aren't a concern. Pearl millet may produce some regrowth, so depending on your timetable, a higher first cutting may be an option to consider. Millets also have the benefit of being very water efficient, so if dry weather is a concern, they should be considered. Finally, silage production is an option that we should consider that, with summer annuals, often gets overlooked. Forage sorghum and sorghum sedan hybrids are both high-yielding options. When compared with corn silage, sorghum shines in a few ways. First, sorghum requires less water than corn to grow, making it a great option for dryland fields. Second, from seed to inputs, production expenses are much lower. Finally, sorghum can produce similar silage yields, although with slightly lower starch and energy contents than corn. Just be sure to harvest at the correct stage, usually medium to hard dough, and shoot for 60 to 70% moisture content. With Nebraska Extension, I'm Ben Beckman.
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4: A heat advisory begins at 1 p.m. this afternoon. Mainly sunny this afternoon with a high of 94. South winds 10 to 20 miles per hour. Chance for storms tonight, lows level off around 71, partly cloudy skies. I'm meteorologist Jennifer Wojcicki for News Talk WJAG AM 780 and 105.9 FM. Right now, it's 84 degrees.
1: Thanks very much, Jennifer. We have 1240 from the Farmers Pride Studios downtown River Point in Norfolk. 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
5: I'm Brent Barnett on Brownfield. Leaders in the U.S. Senate say meetings are underway to begin work on an E15 bill. Monty Shaw with the Iowa Renewable Fuels Association says he's as optimistic as he's ever been.
6: They should start work from the House passed bill. I mean, after all, it passed the House. We knew that the Senate was going to need to put their fingerprints on it. I think they're still trying to figure out how to do it. But the key here is they're figuring out how to do it. There is palpable energy to get E15 done this year.
5: A U.S. senator is concerned the confirmation of New World screwworm in the southern U.S. will restrict U.S. beef exports. Iowa Republican Chuck Grassley says Canada has temporarily blocked livestock imports from Texas.
7: In other words, we got to get on top of it.
5: Grassley says Ag Secretary Brooke Rollins should push for the use of medical treatment. Corn and soybean futures have come down from their recent highs, and a farmer in eastern South Dakota says he wishes he would have locked in more new crop sales.
8: I locked about 10% in for fall, but I had not locked enough. I guess I didn't lock enough if it's going to be down this low.
5: Paul Casper tells Brown.

0: Brownfield, he was hopeful the conflict in the Middle East would be over by now, and fuel prices would have declined. Michigan State University's wheat breeder is encouraging growers to harvest early when facing potential quality losses from wet conditions. Eric Olson tells Brownfield,
1: get out there and cut that wheat early, right? Once you start getting into that 17 to 20% moisture range, it is more profitable to cut that wheat early, dry it down, and then have a marketable crop.
0: On the Daily Wire, the USDA has reported unknown destinations have purchased 120,000 tons of U.S. corn. The USDA's next round of supply and demand numbers comes out on Thursday. I'm Brent Barnett with Brownfield Ag News Headlines.
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6: 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I'm Paul Hughes and very pleased today to be visiting with Ben Goebbels. And Ben, you have a special way to celebrate America's 250th birthday. Tell me about your idea.
7: Well, it came about because I am an Eagle Scout and have been since 2007. So I thought it would be kind of neat to have 249 of my fellow Eagle Scouts, past and present, to come forth and get a picture, because this is a once-in-a-lifetime type deal. So I thought it would be kind of cool to have 249 fellow Eagles join me and take a picture together for this one-time event.
6: So you're reaching out to other Eagle Scouts to try to get a hold of you. Before we talk about how they can do that, let's talk about the Eagle Scout rank. I know it's a very prestigious rank, and it takes a lot of hard work. Tell me, how does one become an Eagle Scout?
7: Well, first you go through Boy Scouts and you achieve the rank of, unless it's changed, it used to be Tenderfoot, or excuse me, I'm trying to remember. But you have to go through various ranks. And then you get to your star, which is your second highest rank, and then you get to your eagle. You got to perform a project for a community to get your eagle, and then you got to go in front of a board of several people to interview you, basically. And then you, if they approve, you get your eagle. If they don't approve, I guess you failed. But usually, if you get that far, you usually pass.
6: Sure. Well, how long does it take? I'm sure it's different for each person, but approximately.
7: See, there's certain ones in the rank you had to wait, I think it was like 6 months or something like that, or somewhere in there. There's something in there you have to wait in between certain ranks before you can achieve the other rank. I can't remember what it's been. It's been almost 20 years since I got mine, and they may have changed a few things since I got mine. But for me, I didn't get mine until I turned 18. You have to finish everything before your 18th birthday. That's the main thing to become an Eagle. You have to finish everything before your 18th birthday. You have to have your board review scheduled before your 18th birthday is how it goes. And if you don't achieve that, then you can't become an Eagle because you will age out.
6: I see. Now, approximately what percentage of Boy Scouts go on to become Eagle Scouts?
7: In the United States alone, it's less than 1% of the entire population is an Eagle Scout or has achieved the rank.
6: We're visiting with Ben Goebbels, an Eagle Scout, and what he's trying to do is to bring about 250 Eagle Scouts together on the 4th of July at the Big Bang Boom Celebration at Skyview Park in Norfolk for a picture. And you want these folks to reach out to you to help be part of it, right?
7: That would be correct, Paul.
6: And how do they do that?
7: Well, I can be reached on Facebook. You can find me, Ben Goebbels, on Facebook, or you can give me a call at 402-360-0322 is my number.
6: Okay, again, that's 402-360-0322. Approximately how many Eagle Scouts are there within this area? And I imagine you'd want people from more than just the surrounding area, but you'd probably need to find people from, you know, the outer edges, right?
7: Well, I know from yesterday, Wayne has a plaque with all their Eagle Scouts. Their first Eagle Scout was 1923, I believe, and they have 150. Now, not all of them are still probably living or with us, but they have 154 just in Wayne alone. And then the troop I came from, which was Randolph and Coleridge, and at one time Osmond, that troop had over, I think I was the 20th, and I think there's been a few more since I got out of there, and I think we're around 25. Plainview has like 33 or 36 somewhere in there if they're still active, and those are the troops that I know. Winside has like 5 or 6, I want to say.
6: Yeah,
7: those are the active troops that I know of.
6: And when you became an Eagle Scout in 2007, what was your community project?
7: I actually went to Randolph and I painted the bleachers. They've since updated them and they're no longer wood, but they used to be wood and metal, where you had the floor was wood and then you had a, so the paint was absolutely nasty on it. It was gone basically, and there was, it needed a lot of work. We had to power wash it. It took over 59 gallons worth of paint and primer to do the home side and the visitor side of the bleachers, and that included the pipes, the rails, the pipes, the boards, everything.
6: Visiting with Ben Goebbels, he's an Eagle Scout from Randolph back in the day, and he's trying to get together 249 of his fellow Eagle Scouts to take a picture on the 4th of July during our nation's quincentennial celebration, the 4th of July at Skyview Park in Norfolk, the Big Bang Boom celebration. And if you are an Eagle Scout or know somebody that is, have them get a hold of Ben. Again, that number, 402-360-0322. And Ben, anything else you'd like to add before we let you go?
7: No, we'd like to wish everyone a safe, happy summer and a good 4th of July, and hopefully we can get this all done, because that would be pretty neat to see.
6: No doubt about that, and please keep us posted. Again, that number, 402-360-0322, if you are an Eagle Scout and you'd like to be part of this celebration. Ben, thanks so much for joining us, and we look forward to visiting with you down the road.
7: All right, thank you, Paul.
8: 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Stein has yield. Soybeans are lower on fund and technical selling. The good to excellent rating for beans fell 1% this week to 65%. The trade continues to look for signs that China is purchasing soybeans. There have been none confirmed. July beans down 1¾ at 11.14. August beans down 1¾ at 11.19½. July bean meal is down 30 cents at 302.40. July bean oil is up 45 points at 75.01. Corn is mixed, adjusting spreads. A good to excellent rating for corn held steady at 67%. The USDA reported a sale of 120,000 metric tons of corn to unknown destinations for the current marketing year. July corn is up a penny at 419¾. September corn is unchanged at 427½. The wheat complex is mostly higher on oversold signals. Winter wheat harvest is 11% complete. Spring wheat is rated 52% good to excellent. There are concerns that production in the southern hemisphere could be reduced because of higher energy costs. July wheat in Chicago is up 2¾ at 586. September wheat up 1½ at 597¼. In Kansas City, July wheat is up 4½ at 634¼. And in Minneapolis, July wheat is down 1½ at 618. Cotton is lower on fund and technical selling. July contracts down 158 points at 71.81. Rice is down, pressured by other markets. July contracts down a dime at 12.37. Live and feeder cattle are mixed on spread trade, waiting for direct business to develop. Box beef was also mixed at midday. August lives are up 267 at 239.40. October lives up 237 at 231.72. August feeder cattle are up 405 at 354.75. Hogs are pressured by ongoing demand uncertainty. Pork values were also lower during the session. July lean hogs are down 82 at 96.55. August lean hogs are down 112 at 95.02. Crude oil is sharply lower. July contracts down 402 at 87.28. Taking a quick look at cash business, direct cash cattle trade activity has been relatively quiet. A few bids have surfaced in Nebraska at $403. Those are being passed. Current asking prices in Texas are at $258 to $260 live, but there are no bids on the table. The rest of cattle country has been quiet. Look for significant trade volume to hold out until midweek or later. I'm Megan Grebner for Brownfield.
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14: 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Taking a look at our first page today, some of the items include a 1975 International Harvester Equipment Buyer's Guide that's currently going for $17. A little bit cheaper at $5 is a Champion cast iron seat. You also have $65, a lot of high-priced items with this auction, we'll say, on page one, including a John Deere wide-front tractor with loader and ropes, 1/16th in scale for $65. Coming in at $110, you have a white Oliver 1855 tractor with cab, 2022 Lafayette, as part of the 2022 Lafayette Farm Toy Show, at 1/16th in scale. Again, that is $110. Coming in at $210, you have a John Deere 4455 MFWD tractor with weights and cab, 1/16th in scale. Also at $210, it's a John Deere 7520 four-wheel drive tractor with dual and tanks, two-stack as well, 1/16th in scale. $230, a John Deere 4255 tractor with 640 loader, 1/16th in scale. $300 is a Farmall 1466 front-wheel assist tractor with duals. 1/16th in scale, again, that is $300. And it looks like your high-priced item on page one comes in at $450, a Kinze Big Blue 640 four-wheel drive tractor, 1/16th in scale as well. To view all items on the high-quality farm toy auction, head online to KramerAuctions.com. We also have the June 10th equipment auction with Big Iron. Taking a look at page four today from our area, you have a grain aerator and dryer for $105 in Royal. coming out of Allen is a Buffalo 4630 3-point mounted cultivator for $575. Randolph is the home of a top air pull type sprayer for $187, along with an Alls Chalmers 303 small square baler for $110. Osmond has a New Holland 718 at 2R38-inch pull type forage harvester for $190. You also have in South Sioux City a BOMAG compactor smooth drum shell for $110. We go down to Humphrey for a 1952 International Harvester double-sided porcelain sign for $2,200, a 2025 CFG Industrial MX-15 RX Mini Excavator for $2,300, and a 2025 CFG Industrial MX-12 RX Mini Excavator for $1,600. Both of those are coming out of Lindsay, Nebraska. And finally, in Crofton, it's this 1976 McKenzie Cherokee 16-foot open motorboat with trailer for $370. To view all items on the June 10th equipment auction, head online to BigIron.com.
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14: Services for Lacey R. Wilson Klunder, age 46 of Stanton, will be held tomorrow, will be held on Thursday at 11 o'clock out at Stanachic Funeral Chapel in Norfolk. Services for Karen E. Larson, age 82 of Pierce, will be at 10:30 on Thursday at Zion Lutheran Church. Visitation will be from 5 to 7 tonight, on Wednesday, also at the church.
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20: Trump is vowing a U.S. response. I'm Lisa Brady, Fox News. After the downing of an American helicopter, a crash now blamed on Iran.
21: President Trump says Iranian shot down a U.S. Apache helicopter Monday patrolling the Strait of Hormuz. The two pilots were rescued, and the president says both are safe and uninjured. But in a social media post, President Trump says the U.S., out of necessity, must respond to this attack. He did not detail what the U.S. response will be. The potential escalation comes just hours after President Trump expressed optimism a deal to end the war could be signed in the next 2 or 3 days.
20: Fox's Jared Halpern at the White House. Two senior U.S. officials tell Fox an Iranian drone shot down the helicopter. CENTCOM says the crew members were rescued by a sea drone, an unmanned surface vehicle. A CENTCOM spokesman telling Fox that was an operational first for the U.S. military. Primaries underway in four states with a lot of attention on the Senate race in Maine.
22: On the Democratic side, the controversial leading candidate, a man named Grand Plattner. He is an oysterman, he's a Marine and Army veteran, a self-proclaimed foe of the oligarchy, facing another rough headline, courtesy of his former political director, titled, "I Know Firsthand Why Grand Plattner Shouldn't Be a U.S. Senator." In the Washington Post opinion piece, Genevieve McDonald writes, "Grand Plattner is not someone who would be good for Maine or for the country. He exhibits a pattern of dishonest behavior that is impossible to ignore."
20: Fox's Molly Long. online in Portland, Maine. Plattner has said the claims are politically motivated. The winning Democrat will face longtime Republican Senator Susan Collins this fall. Voters are also picking candidates for governor in Maine and South Carolina, for governor in Nevada, and for House races in all three states, plus North Dakota. Just getting word of a tentative contract deal for stadium workers near Los Angeles, averting a strike ahead of the opening World Cup match for the U.S. men's soccer team this Friday. 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
1: From the WJAG Norfolk Daily News Newsroom, I'm Bill Seifert. A heat advisory is in effect for northeast Nebraska today, beginning at 1 p.m. and continues until 9 p.m. tonight. Heat index values up to 107 are expected. Hot temperatures and high humidity may cause heat illnesses. Residents are encouraged to drink plenty of fluids, stay in an air-conditioned room, and stay out of the sun, and check up on relatives and neighbors. A 47-year-old Omaha man was arrested in Stanton County on Monday. Sheriff Mike Unger reports that about 4:40 p.m., the Stanton County Sheriff's Office had contact with a vehicle on the Highway 275 about 13 miles east of Norfolk. The driver, Zachary Thatcher, was found to have a suspended license after three prior DWI conviction. He was then taken into custody on a felony charge and jailed pending the posting of a cash bond. That's news from the WJAG and Norfolk Daily News Newsroom. I'm Bill Seifert. For these stories and more, go to WJAG.com.
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25: A heat advisory begins at 1 p.m. this afternoon and continues until 9 p.m. tonight. Sunshine mixed with clouds at times this afternoon with a slight chance of rain showers. Highs level off around 94. South winds 10 to 20 miles per hour. I'm meteorologist Jennifer Wojcicki for News Talk WJAG AM 780 and 105.9 FM. Currently, it's 88 degrees.
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0: a legal resident, but there's no checks and balances to see if you are a legal resident to be putting the vote in that you are. Like, they don't want to verify. There's no verification process. There's a lot of verification for gun ownership. So it's treated quite differently. And you know, you get to the why is it that they're always so opposed to voter ID? Well, I think we know why. Because they're opposed everywhere and anywhere. And the once you start adding into this, the NGO industrial complex where they have vote harvesting going on, they say prove the fraud. And I understand this is a valid response clear to what I was saying about be specific, know what you're talking about with what is illegal or what the fraud is that you're trying to cite. One of their rejoinders is, well, you know, prove it. And from our side, it's often, yeah, well, the whole point is you make the law so that it's impossible to prove. If you can hand write backdate a ballot, how could you even theoretically prove that that's not? You see what I'm saying? Well, what are you going to do? It's kind of like an honor system thing. And people have no honor a lot of the time when you're talking about these sorts of issues. So, yeah, it's a big mess. They like it to be messy.
1: I also think what Steve was talking about is important because it starts to explain how the data is coming out as it is. There is right now, I believe there was, when they looked at the Nitya Raman L.A. mayor race numbers, they saw those coming in and they said, if you're Karen Bass's team, we're in, right? Nitya Raman's team started crying on election night. They said, we have to do whatever it takes to get as many ballots complete as possible. The story of how she went from when people went all in person and voted, she got whatever it was, 21% of the overall vote, and then she starts to get 40% of the vote when it comes to mail ballots. I think that's a hard explanation other than the rig job was in effect, and they knew that they had to get her above Spencer Pratt, and they put out the code red to make it happen. And again, this is why all votes should I hope the Supreme Court is going to solve this, Buck. All votes should have to be in by Election Day, period. This sounds crazy that you would even have to make this argument. Every single vote should have to be in the possession of your jurisdiction on Election Day by the time the ballots officially close. A week later, votes can still arrive in California. How in the world is that remotely constitutional? It can't be. I hope the Supreme Court itself is going to step in and solve some of this, because I think it would make the ballot harvesting and the vote chasing post-election day, I think it would make it much more difficult to be able to pull off. Defending freedoms, establishing democracies, two very important notions consistently practiced not just in our country but also in Israel. We may have been at it for a longer duration of time, but the principles are the same. Freedoms have endured in Israel as they have here. In October of 1985, President Ronald Reagan had some profound remarks about America's commitment to stand with Israel. Reagan said, "In our talks, we paid special attention to two issues, our commitment to Israel's security and well-being and our shared desire to move forward together toward a just and lasting peace between Israel and all its Arab neighbors. A strong, secure Israel is a shared interest. As America celebrates its 250th anniversary, the International Fellowship of Christians and Jews, the IFCJ, reflects on the friendship between the U.S. and Israel, two democracies built on faith, liberty, and hope. 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
1: Welcome back in, Clay and Buck. We got a bunch of calls. Also, we got a bunch of talkbacks that I want to get to, but let's go to the callers first because they've been waiting a little while. Paul in Idaho. Fire away, Paul. What you got for us?
11: Hey, guys. You know, in Idaho here, we vote early. You can go vote like a week ahead of time, but you still have to show your ID and cast your ballot. And it works great.
1: Yes.
11: Why can't they do that other places?
1: I agree with you 100 billion percent. I do that oftentimes. I like to vote on Election Day sometimes. But in Tennessee, I think we have a great system. You can go vote weeks in advance. You show up with your ID. You get your ballot processed, or you can vote on Election Day. This whole mail business, I think, is absolutely insane. Richard, you're up in Maine. Big primary going on in Maine today, along with South Carolina, Nevada, North Dakota. What you got for us?
12: There is. We are. There's about that with Janet Mills. She backed off for one simple reason. Evidently, the powers that be asked her to back off because they knew this guy Plattner had so much stuff on him that, you know, that he's not going to make it because there's more bad news coming down the pike. So after he wins tonight, they've got till the 15th, I believe, to keep him in there. But they're going to pull him and they're going to run Janet Mills against Collins.
1: Thank you for the call. Look, they're going to have to force him out. If we see tonight Plattner, Graham Plattner wins, if he wins, then they're going to have to force him to drop out or he's going to be the nominee. And I don't know to what extent they can force him out. You could find yourself in a Biden-Kamala-like situation. We'll see whether there's more revelations coming out about him, by the way. Bob out in California, where obviously much of the eyes of the nation have been since the primary last week. Bob, thanks for calling.
13: Hi. Thank you for having Steve on today. It was great listening to him. I'm glad to see he's far enough ahead so that it's too big to rig. I love that phrase. The one that I'm really having a hard time with is that there are 30% of the ballots that still have not been counted yet, and the and 30 seconds after Rahman overtook our guy, Spencer Pratt, well, the AP called it and said, no, he's in. He's out. She's in. That's a drag.
1: Thank you for the call. Yeah, Buck, it is kind of amazing how quickly, as soon as the Democrat side takes control, the calls end up being made. And Steve Hilton rightly pointed out, to be fair, the AP has still not called him in as one of the two finalists, but they got Mitya Rahman in, you know, much faster, even though lots of ballots still remain out.
0: I just don't know who to trust anymore now that Scott Pelley isn't there on the on the TV screen telling me who the next mayor of Los Angeles will be.
1: By the way, can you imagine, we haven't even really talked very much about him, but Tom Steyer is going to end up in third place in California. Can you imagine spending $200 million and not being able to get into the top two in California? That's kind
0: of amazing.
1: He's
0: lit so much political consultant money on fire, because remember, the political consultants get a piece of the ad buys they do. I feel like, I don't know. How do I get on some of that Steyer money? pay me to be a consultant for your crappy campaign that's never going to actually go anywhere.
1: He spent $300 million in the 2020 presidential election, but at least that was president. You know, like, okay, he wasted it. $200 million to not come in the top two when you are a Democrat in California is kind of, I mean, that just basically means everybody hates you. Like, because you got your message out, right? Like,
0: well,
1: people
0: aren't
1: unaware.
0: Just so everyone knows, the money in these things, it's media buys, really. That's where the money, some staff costs, yes, but it's really just buying, and it's mostly, in politics still, TV ads, some social media too, but it's TV ads in the markets that you're trying to go. That is where the bulk of this funding, of this campaign funds goes. So, Clay, what that means is people see Steyer on TV, whatever, they're like, nah, sorry. you can see 100 ads a day about Steyer, you're like, nah, sorry.
1: This is why I think Kamala 2024 is so funny. Her angle that she's going with is people didn't have enough time to hear my arguments, that, which I get because she lost. She spent $1 billion more than Trump did. People knew what Kamala was in favor of. They just overwhelmingly rejected it.
0: Well, she also wants us to forget that the Kamala numbers got worse the more people got to actually hear from Kamala Harris.
1: Yes.
0: And that the initial campaign's strategy was a version of the Biden hide him in the basement strategy, but that started to look too desperate and pathetic. So then they got to hear from her, and then they liked her even less. That's actually what happened. So, yeah.
1: It is very, very funny just to think about, because that's the argument she's going to go with. By the way, Kamala, 50% black Democrat voter support, Buck. Second place, 10% Gavin Newsom. She's running. She's going to be the nominee.
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0: Before the burgers hit the grill and fireworks light up the sky, take a few minutes to remember what Independence Day is about. 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
20: The Fox News alert. A quick verdict in Texas on Lisa Brady. A jury just convicting 19-year-old Carmelo Anthony of murder for the deadly stabbing of 17-year-old Austin Metcalf at a high school track meet last year. Anthony admitted stabbing Metcalf during a confrontation, but was claiming self-defense. Fox's Brooke Taylor is at the Collin County Courthouse in McKinney.
21: Prosecutors say this is a case about two teens. They didn't know each other. They were student athletes at a track race. One of the teens told Carmelo Anthony he wasn't supposed to be in that tent. He wasn't where he belongs, and that's where this confrontation started. Prosecutors say that Metcalf did sort of shove and push him. We've heard witnesses describe that in all different ways, and the defense argues that that was enough for Carmelo Anthony to defend himself and stab him in the chest.
20: And prosecutors argued the deadly force was not warranted. The judge did allow the jury to consider a lesser manslaughter count, but after only a few hours of deliberations, the jury has found Anthony guilty of murder. He could face life in prison. The same jury will now move on to the sentencing phase. For now, the judge is keeping a gag order in place until after sentencing. President Trump says the U.S. must respond to the downing of a U.S. Army helicopter off the coast of Oman.
22: Officials at the Pentagon tell Fox News that an Iranian drone shot down the helicopter as it patrolled regional waters. Still, it's unclear if the drone meant to shoot down the helicopter, and an investigation has been launched. President Trump said earlier that the killing of any U.S. service members would be a red line that would restart the war with Iran. In this case, the two crew members of the helicopter survived and are in stable condition, picked up by a Navy Sea drone about 2 hours after the crash.
20: Fox's Max Gordon in Dubai. An early plunge, but a mixed finish on Wall Street. The Dow up 84 points at the bell, the S&P and the NASDAQ in the red. 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
9: From the WJAG in Norfolk Daily News Newsroom, I'm Bill Seifert. USDA Deputy Secretary Stephen Baden said he's optimistic the renegotiation of the U.S.-Mexico-Canada agreement will expand market access for U.S. agriculture, not just maintain the status quo.
24: Everyone understands how important USMCA is for ag, and this administration does not do trade agreements that don't contain wins for agriculture. So I'm confident, based on the preliminary conversations that I have had with both Canadian and Mexican counterparts, that they understand that. And I know this administration understands it.
9: Corn and soybean planting is nearly wrapped up across the U.S. The USDA says 97% of the U.S. corn crop has been planted as of Sunday, near the five-year average of 96%. 86% of the crop has emerged, and 67% of the crop is in good to excellent condition. Soybeans are 92% planted, ahead of 88% on average, with 79% of the crop emerged. Soybeans are rated 65% good to excellent.
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26: A heat advisory remains in effect. 95 this afternoon, under partly cloudy skies, southerly winds 15 to 20 miles per hour. Partly cloudy skies, tonight, chance for storms, lows dip down to about 70. I'm meteorologist Jennifer Wojcicki from News Talk WJAG AM 780 and 105.9 FM. Currently, it's 90 degrees.
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0: Welcome in, hour number three, Tuesday edition, Clay and Buck. We appreciate all of you hanging out with us. Reports that Iran shot down an Apache helicopter. Trump says the U.S. will respond, although there is an investigation going on right now as to exactly what happened there. We also have South Carolina, Maine, Nevada, North Dakota, all with primaries. The Southern Poverty Law Center being grilled by our friend Jim Jordan at a hearing on Capitol Hill right now. California voting impact continuing, the story surrounding it. Steve Hilton with us. He will be into the runoff for California governor. A lot of really good info from Steve Hilton about the particulars of what's going on with California voting. We had Donald Trump at the Knicks game last night. We bring in now our friend Senator Tommy Tuberville. And let's start with this news that has recently broken. Senator Tuberville, by the way, going to be the next governor of the great state of Alabama. We will get into that a bit as well, but right now he is senator. There is a report that there was a helicopter shot down. President Trump has said that the U.S. is going to respond. What have you heard about that, Senator? What do you expect to see happen in that front?
1: Yeah, they're making sure that it wasn't mechanical. It wasn't a problem with friendly fire. They'll do all the investigations, but I feel sorry for the RGC if they actually shot this helicopter down. President Trump's given them all the rope in the world. They're about to hang themselves. And, you know, they don't want to deal with us. They're killers. And the ones that are actually running Iran, there's, I don't know how many thousands of the 90 million it is, but they know that their time's limited if they ever give up, because they killed 40,000 of their own people. So they're fighting to save their lives. But, I don't know what President Trump's going to do, but I know he doesn't put up with stuff like this. If you mess with us, you're going to pay the price. So interesting to see what happens in the next 24 hours.
2: Phil, appreciate you being here with us as always. How do you think we're looking for the Senate coming up in this midterm election? Did we?
0: We may have lost Senator Tuberville there.
1: I'm here now.
0: Yeah.
1: Y'all went off.
2: There we go.
1: Okay.
0: Buck was just asking you how you see things in the Senate looking.
1: It's always a toss-up. Number one, you never know how the voting's going to go, because a lot of these states have opportunities to vote how they want to vote and how they can count their votes. Look at California. That's an absolute disaster. That's the reason we need the Save America Act. For the life of me, I can't imagine us not doing that while we have control. But that's up to the people up here. Again, I think we'll control the Senate, but we might lose one or two in the majority. But as long as you keep majority, you're fine. But we've had majority for a year and a half. We haven't done anything. We got the big, beautiful bill. It's time to make a difference in this country. And every time I go to Alabama, they'll coach, when are y'all going to pass the Save America Act? When am I going to know my vote counts and I don't have five illegals voting every time that I vote? Wrong. Y'all need to take care of this. Well, we tried to the other night. 49 voted for it, and we had four Republicans and didn't vote for it. And, it is what it is. You get called out when you do stuff like that.
0: We're talking to Senator Tommy Tuberville. You used to, before you got into politics, you were the head coach of a bunch of different schools, Ole Miss, Auburn, Texas Tech among them. I'm sure you saw the ruling that came down yesterday that just set the entire college sports landscape on fire. Texas Tech transfer quarterback Brendan Sorsby alleged to have gambled on a lot of different football games, among others, for teams that he was a part of. A judge said he can play. He's only going to miss two games. It's one of the first rulings that I've seen from a judge where almost everybody said, boy, he got it wrong. And it seems to have accelerated the discussion about there needing to be a solution. What did you think of the ruling? What needs to happen?
1: I got out 10 years ago, and if any of our kids had have been caught gambling or whatever, they'd have been done. And that shows you how times have changed. I think the NCAA came out and not allowed him to play, but a federal judge gets involved. I don't have a dog in this fight. I mean, college sports is all screwed up right now, as we all know. The transfer, the money, and everything that goes along with it. We're going to lose it if we don't watch it. But it's things like this that just, you shake your head going, you know, sooner or later, we got to put integrity back into this and not just look at winning and losing. But, you know, money talks.
0: When you look at what's going on in Alabama right now, you're going to be the next governor, and I understand you may want to say we got to win the election in November, but when you look at strengthening red states, you're seeing so many people move in from other places. I live in Tennessee. We got so many people flooding into this state. Bucks in Miami, down in Florida people, Texas. I think you're starting to see people moving into Alabama, too. How do you strengthen and make sure that red states are not going to get run over by new people coming in? How do you fix it?
1: Well, first of all, you fix it by having, treating everybody fairly, but you make sure everybody's accountable. And it all goes back to making sure that if you make a decision, that you're held accountable for it. And it all goes back, I know we've got some people moving in our state from California, from some of the northern states because they're running from high taxes. But you try to be a state that wants to recruit other people. And I hope they see that as an opportunity. Now you come in and start voting for the same nonsense that you ran from, then you got a problem. Again, that I think that goes back. If we had the Save America Act, if everybody had to be accountable to vote, okay, just like the ones we got written up, if everybody had to be accountable, this country would be so much better. But for some reason, we can't get over that hurdle. You know, a lot of people say, well, this tradition in the Senate not to bust the filibuster, do this or that. We don't want to federalize elections. Listen, we federalized everything else. We screwed up health care. We dang near screwed up our military. Taxes are high. We're losing $110 million an hour to fraud. Think about that, guys. $110 million an hour. That's $1 trillion a year. And we act like that we can't get fair voting? Come on, give me a break.
2: So, Senator, I see here from a news source, Punch Bowl News, that Senator Tillis sent a 15-paragraph, screed is what it's being called here, to GOP senators, calling them out for their opposition to his opposition, if you will, to his move to end the weaponization fund, Donald Trump's lawfare weaponization fund, and continuing to push the SAVE Act. And apparently Tillis went after you specifically. What's going on here?
1: Well, I came out and tweeted, this is the people that voted against the Save America. It's the first time we voted on it, okay? And it should have been a vote a long time ago. But I wanted my people back home. I'm accountable to people in Alabama. And every time I go back, coach, is my vote going to count? We're trying to pass the Save America Act. And I want them to see the vote. It was 49 Republicans and 4 voted against it. Now, this is not personal. You got to be accountable for your vote. Tillis comes out against me. That's fine. He came out against some of my staff, which is not fine. But at the end of the day, you're a big boy up here. You got to stand behind your vote. And if I voted against that, people of Alabama would have been in an uproar. And so I just want to make sure, hey, I voted for this. These are the ones that didn't vote for it. And, at the end of the day, I don't know why he wrote that. I mean, it's pretty knowledgeable that that vote was public anyway.
0: Isn't it you're going to be the next governor, so you are leaving the Senate. But do you have any doubt that as soon as Democrats get back control of the White House and back control of the Senate, that they will immediately do away with the filibuster, and everybody on the Republican side who's making a big show of, we can't get to 60 votes, so we can't pass this, is just going to get completely steamrolled and look pathetic? I mean, this is frustrating to me because the vast majority of the American public, 80% of them, believe in basic election security. We see what's going on in L.A. We saw what happened in 2020. Democrats are going to do whatever it takes to get into power. And once they get 50 and have a tiebreak vote, the filibuster's gone. Like, what is being protected here? It's frustrating.
1: Well, it's the way I've been explained to by some of these people that don't want to vote for it is that they want to protect the tradition of the Senate. Hell, I don't work for the Senate. I work for the United States of America and the American people and the taxpayers and the people of Alabama. And we know, you just said it, and everybody in this building knows if they ever get a majority again, they're not Democrats anymore. They're far left socialists. They're going to bust filibuster. It's over. And they're going to pack the court. They're going to make D.C. and some of these other states up and take two senators. I mean, it's going to be over, folks. This is our only chance. And that's the reason that I'm wondering, what the heck are we doing? I mean, we got majority here. We saw they almost did it the last time. And the Democrats that voted against it were Sinema and Manchin. Hell, they're gone. They got run off. And they got new people. So I'm fighting for our country. And, you know, this ain't personal. This is about the future of our kids and our grandkids here. And it ain't looking good with the people that's voting against the Save America Act.
2: Senator Tuberville, appreciate you being with us, sir.
1: All right. Thank you. See you.
2: Thank you, sir. You know, Clay, whenever we have him on, I've never played football, but I feel like I'm waiting for him to tell me that I'm going to go in to the wide receiver position and I better not drop the ball. You know what I mean? Like, I don't want to disappoint Coach Tuberville.
0: It is a function of how crazy the world has become that a lot of football coaches make way more sense than a lot of politicians. And I've said it before on this show, but I think it's worth real debate. We hold our football coaches to a higher standard of job performance than we do our politicians.
2: Well, as a football coach, right, or really as any high-level athletic coach, but you have to exert leadership, decision-making, and strategy. And whether you're good or not is something that, you know, yeah, your players, and obviously there's a lot of factors, but there is some observable metric. Politicians, like, can they just convince people that they're going to do things that they're not going to do?
0: Yeah.
2: That's really the, you know, and then there's a million ways to lie. There's no win and loss record. There's voting records, and there's a million ways to pretend that you didn't vote for what you voted for. You voted for the bill before you voted against it, as John Kerry infamously said. Like, there's a lot of stuff that goes on there, a lot of ways to dirty the waters. So anyway, but no, it's great to have Senator Tuberville on. Always fun to hear the man. He's going to be the governor of Alabama, which is going to be good for the state of Alabama. Look, Preborn is doing amazing work. The lives of 80,000 babies were saved last year thanks to the efforts of Preborn and your donations. 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In fact, at one moment, that ultrasound doubles the chance of the mom choosing life for her unborn child. 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
9: Like, 2008.
10: What? Where?
9: At the Johnny Carson Theater.
10: In Norfolk?
9: Yeah.
10: Well, who's performing?
9: Charlie Behrens is the headliner this year.
10: Charlie Behrens? I see his videos all the time. He's hilarious.
9: Right? They're also bringing in Bluebird Improv with Matt Walsh. And a bunch of other funny improvisers.
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9: 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And the adults-only late show at the District Event Center.
10: And this is in Norfolk?
9: Yeah.
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10: Huh. You know, they really should publicize this festival more.
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0: Welcome back in, Clay and Buck. We are rolling through the Tuesday edition of the program. There have been a lot of fireworks out there so far today from the Southern Poverty Law Center, the hearing that is going on right now. CEO of the Southern Poverty Law Center, Brian Fair, was asked if Graham Plattner's tattoo of a Nazi symbol should disqualify him, that is Plattner, from serving in the Senate. This is cut 25.
15: Do you think that this should disqualify him politically from serving in the Senate?
16: Again, I'm not sure where the line of questions is going. The SPLC, if you're asking me, I'm sorry.
15: Go ahead.
16: If you're asking me if the SPLC opposes Nazis and Nazi symbols, mm-hmm. The answer is yes.
15: Yep. The SPLC has referred to this same tattoo as a racist skinhead symbol and tattoo. You can see the resemblance there. You wouldn't want somebody with a tattoo like that in the Senate?
16: No.
15: No.
0: So it is interesting how everybody on the left has spent a decade telling us that President Trump is a Nazi. You've all heard it. And now they're all lining up today in Maine to vote for the guy with the Nazi tattoo on his chest and trying to avoid, to a large extent, even answering questions such as that one. One bit of news. Buck is going to have you Wednesday, Thursday, Friday on the program. Tomorrow, though, they may end up playing some of these clips. I am going to be testifying for Senator Jim Jordan's subcommittee on Capitol Hill about the Sports Broadcast Act and why sports rights have gotten so expensive for the average fan, why we all have to pay so much more. And I'm watching the highlights that they have been showing from this hearing all day on Fox News and realizing that I'm going to be testifying for like 4.5 or 5 hours tomorrow. So you may see me some on a panel discussion, and we'll see if there's any fireworks coming out of the questions that I might get from Democrats or, for that matter, Republicans. But that is headed this way. I also wanted to hit a bunch of the talkbacks, if I could. I had producer Greg roll over a bunch of these talkbacks because we had so many funny ones, and I wanted to make sure that I gave you guys all of the credit for the work that you do on reaching out and sending in so many of these different fantastic talkbacks. And Cut A really made me laugh to start with. Robert in Clarksville, Tennessee. If you remember the way that Buck started off Friday's show, still a lot of reaction rolling in about blowing sources, as Buck memorably said. Cut A.
17: Clay and Buck, you guys are killing me. I'm sitting here driving to daycare to pick up my kids, eating some peanuts and listening to your show, and all of a sudden I hear Buck say that CNN blew him as a source, and I laughed so hard that I spit my peanuts across my dash. You guys are great.
0: Buck, phrasing, he meant that that not that you were going to blow the source, but that you were going to burn a source. Very big difference, because blown sources, Buck, as we continue to get a lot of talkbacks, journalists, you know, maybe they'd have a little bit more success getting people to talk to them.
2: Burned sources are very unhappy. That we know. I can't speak to the other.
0: We'll get to some more of your talkbacks. By the way, Ainsley Earhart is going to join us at the bottom of the hour. Many of you start your days with her on Fox and Friends. She does a fantastic job there. She's got a brand new book. She's going to talk to us about it here in just a bit. And we also have news out there. The jury, I think I mentioned this, the jury has the Carmelo Anthony case. Buck, you mentioned this earlier in the program, and is debating right now whether to find him guilty or not of murder, and we are continuing to monitor that and make sure that we let you know in the event that that resolves itself during the course of this program. But we also want to tell you, if you own a small business and you are frustrated about the amount of time that you spend trying to manage so many different details with that small business, something I know about. 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
20: 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Stein invented short stature corn, then perfected it. Stein has yield. Soybeans were lower on fund and technical selling. The good to excellent rating for beans fell a percent this week to 65%. The trade is also looking for signs that China is purchasing soybeans. There has been nothing confirmed. July beans down 2 at 11.13 and 3 quarters. August beans down 2.5 at 11.18 and 3 quarters. Corn was mixed on spread trade. The good to excellent rating for corn is 67%. The USDA reported a sale of 120,000 metric tons to unknown destinations for the current marketing year. July corn was up 3/4 at 419.5. September corn unchanged at 427.5. The wheat complex was mixed. Winter wheat harvest is 11% complete. Spring wheat is rated 52% good to excellent. There are concerns that production in the southern hemisphere could be reduced because of higher energy costs. In Chicago, July wheat was up 2 at 585.25. September wheat up a penny at 596.75. In Kansas City, July wheat was up a penny at 630.75. And in Minneapolis, July wheat was up 2, down 2 at 617.5. Live and feeder cattle were mostly higher on tight ready numbers, waiting for direct business to develop. Box beef was mixed at midday. August live's up 297 at 239.70. October live's up 277 at 232.12. August feeder cattle were up 345 at 354.15. Hogs were lower on fund and technical selling and ongoing concerns about demand. July lean hogs down 122 at 96.15. August lean hogs down 145 at 94.70. I'll have closing cash numbers on Brownfield coming up.
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20: Direct cash cattle trade activity was pretty quiet Tuesday. A few bids did surface in Nebraska at $403, but those were passed. Current asking prices in Texas are at $258 to $260 live, but no bids were on the table. Box beef closed mixed with light and moderate demand for solid offerings. Choice up 70 cents at $392.90. Select was $1.16 lower at $376.93. Estimated cattle slaughter was 109,000 head. Cash hogs closed higher with a solid negotiated run. Barrows and gilts at the National Daily Direct up $1.37. With a weighted average of 97.48, the Iowa Minnesota closed $1.34 higher with a weighted average of 97.52. The Western Corn Belt up $1.37 with a weighted average of 97.48. Pork values closed sharply lower, down 2.50 at 95.96. Butts dropped more than $8 on Tuesday, and estimated hog slaughter was 485,000 head. I'm Megan Grebner for Brownfield.
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0: Welcome back in, Clay and Buck, hanging out with you here, Tuesday edition of the program. We are joined now by Ainsley Earhart. She starts off the day with many of you as a part of Fox and Friends, the most successful morning news program in the country. And Ainsley's got a brand new book out, but you spent a lot of time in New York City, and you saw President Trump last night at the Knicks game. Buck is a monster New York Knicks fan. I know you guys talked about it this morning on the program. What is your take on President Trump, the Knicks, and the degree to which the NBA seems to be trying to appeal to basketball fans of all different political persuasions once again?
23: I think it's great. I mean, the game's
5: I'm so glad. Sorry, Buck, but I'm glad the Spurs won because now it's a fun, it's so fun to watch that. We have the Knicks winning two, then we have the Spurs winning one. If they win again tomorrow, then it just makes it so much more fun to watch. And
2: well, I'm glad that my extreme anxiety is a point of entertainment here, Ainsley. But go ahead.
5: I'm so sorry. Well, I moved here from San Antonio, and I worked for Ken's 5. We're the CBS affiliate, and we had our station had two floor seats. And when I went for my interview, they allowed me to sit in those floor seats just to, I guess, entice, they do that to entice anchors to join the, you know, the group. And they had a box there too, so they would invite us all the time to the box to watch the Spurs. They had a big dinner called Tucks and Tennies where all the players would go. And this was back when Tim Duncan was there, when Tony Parker was married to Eva Longoria. So they were always at the events. It was fun. They were always out at this one bar where everyone would go and hang out. So we were very just involved with the Spurs, and they were great, great players. Coach Pop was there at the time. He was so nice and wonderful. I don't always agree with his politics, but he was a great coach, and the town rallied around that team. Well, then I moved here. And I love the Knicks, too, and I've been to some Knicks games, and it's always really fun. So I'm trying to, like, be the mediator in the middle because I have Lawrence, my co-anchor, who's a big Spurs fan because he's from Dallas, and Brian Kilmeade is a huge Knicks fan because he grew up out on Long Island. And he went to the game last night. He said he was sitting, like, a little bit, I think he said, left and lower than Donald Trump. And he said the media's portraying it as everyone was booing him. And he said there definitely were boos, but there was also a lot of praise and a lot of cheers. He said it just sounded like just everyone was excited. Some people like him, some people don't, but I'm glad that he went. I think that it was a challenging night for security, I think. I think it took like 2 hours to get into the stadium, which normally, you know, it doesn't take long at all. But did either one of y'all go last night?
0: We did not. No. Buck, maybe at some point we'll be able to get into another Knicks game, but I have not been to an NBA game in a while. I am somewhat encouraged by the fact that they're trying to reach out to everybody again, but
2: Ainsley, I'm like Sean. I'm a Florida guy now, so it's, you know, it's a little bit of a hike for me to get to the game.
5: Oh my gosh, are you like Sean where you've abandoned all your teams? He's a big hockey fan. He's no longer a Rangers fan. He pulls for the Panthers. And he bought season tickets. He had four season tickets, really good seats, like on the 50-yard line. What do you call that in hockey? Like right in the center.
0: Center ice.

0: just be in heaven. So I don't understand that. But I had to learn all about the Queen's life, so I get it, Clay. I love that lady.
1: And the Crown, I did get Buck, Ainsley, I did get Buck eventually, because my wife was watching the Crown all the time, and she said, trust me on this, you would like it. You would like it. It's a great show.
2: A-plus. It's an A-plus show. I mean, we won a war, so we wouldn't have to pay attention to these people, at least in terms of politics, ever again, Ainsley. That said, they do a fabulous job with King Charles in the show. You know, they really that guy nailed it. Whoever played Charles in the second season was amazing.
1: Ainsley, for the book, where can people go to grab it? What should they know? I mean, it sounds like an awesome idea.
0: Wherever you buy your books, the Christian bookstores, you can get it on Amazon. You can get it, you know, at every big box store. But thank you. It's America. I'm so glad you were born. It's a great, great way to teach your children and have those conversations we have about.
2: You know, my wife, who you said nice things about, I think we have two copies of your first book here for Speed. So now we're gonna have to have a special Ainsley shelf in Speed. That's his room. I mean, that's his name in Speed's room here for your books. And we're gonna get America. I'm so glad you were born. And it looks great.
0: Well, Allie to send me your addresses, and I'll send books to y'all. Because
1: awesome.
0: Pete does have the books. That'd be great.
2: He's a little fantastic. I'm telling you. Yep, absolutely. Thank you, Ainsley.
0: Thanks,
2: congrats again, and best
0: Thank
2: of luck
0: so
2: to you.
0: Thank you so much. I appreciate y'all having me on. Thank you. Great to see you both. Proud of y'all. You're doing a great job.
1: Same for you. Keep killing it on Fox and Friends. And Sean Hannity, make sure we send those clips so he can defend his sports fan honor. In fact, I'm going to be on with him tonight. I may point out that
0: I've talked to him a few times today, and he knows I'm on your show right now. He knows this. He did not tell me. He's coming on your show in a few minutes, and then you're going to be on his. He did not tell me any of this.
1: I'll see him tonight. Ainsley, we appreciate the time. Keep up the good
0: Thanks,
1: work,
0: y'all.
1: And everybody go get a copy of her latest book. That's
2: Clay, I do think you have to put Sean on the spot on TV and say, is it true that you have... You have sworn off your Knicks and are now a Miami Heat fan. Would have to
1: well,
2: be.
1: At least
2: they don't
1: the
2: have
1: Rangers
2: a Palm Beach. Could you imagine the Palm Beach basketball team be like, Thurston Howell the third throwing jump shots up there? Wouldn't be good.
0: And one more thing, Clay, you have to make fun of him because he was invited to the royal dinner, the state dinner at the White House. I went because I wanted to meet the King and the Queen, and I went with a bunch of Fox people. He was invited, and he couldn't go because he had to work, but he probably could have worked it out. But he said, I don't serve a king. He said, only one I'll bow down to is Jesus Christ.
2: I love that silver fox, Sean, man. That guy knows what's up. That's right. Hannity coming through for America.
1: Ainsley, that's so much more of a badass answer. I would have 100 billion% been at the state dinner if I'd been invited. I would have met the king. Sean's answer is so much better. I mean, I'll bring that up too. But
2: Sean gave
1: awesome.
2: The Braveheart speech instead of going. I love it. It was fantastic. No, all right, Ainsley, everyone should get the book.
0: The Marcus Aurelius. When he says that is why it should be you in Gladiator.
1: Oh.
0: When he doesn't want to pass it on to his son, he wants to pass it on. Was it to Marcus Aurelius? And Deshaun knows it all.
1: Just won Buck Big. My wife's favorite movie of all time is Gladiator, Ainsley. And Buck is
2: huge fan too. Yeah.
1: Oh, it's an unbelievable movie. My favorite scene is right at the beginning when he says, "At my signal, unleash hell." I think that's one of the most awesome of all time scenes.
0: Y'all are the best. He loves.
1: Get
0: I do
1: book.
0: Love. Thank you. Bye, y'all.
2: America,
0: thanks.
2: I'm so glad you were born is the book. Go get it, guys. Ainsley, thank you again.
0: You're welcome. Thank you.
1: Born on America's darkest day of 9/11, the Tunnel to Towers Foundation has been helping America's heroes ever since. 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He's a Brooklyn native who dreamed of being a police officer and fulfilled that dream by joining the NYPD in 1994. He worked his way up to the rank of detective, answered the call after September 11th, serving at Ground Zero in the months that followed. In 2022, he was diagnosed with multiple cancers tied to his heroic service. Just 5 months later, he passed away from a 9/11 related illness. Eric is survived by his wife, Marilyn, and his two children. 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
2: We are closing up shop today on Clay and Buck. Just a little programming note here. Clay is going to be out the next few days. He has important responsibilities, including golf. That he is going to be getting to.
1: Look, to be fair, tomorrow I'm testifying on Capitol Hill. Thursday I am going to be one of the worst golfers at the iHeart Golf. We got a big advertising event that we are going to be at down in Florida. And then Friday I'm going to the U.S. Paraguay World Cup, event. I'm taking my 11-year-old was just excited in the room here in the studio a second ago. I'm taking my 11-year-old to go watch that game. But Buck will have a solo for the next 3 days.
2: So it'll be just me here, and we'll try not to run the ship aground. try not to, to take it over the shoals, do anything like that. Although Clay and I did get pulled over by the Coast Guard recently. True story. That really happened, which was a little bit...
1: boat searched. Boat was searched boat while we were on it.
2: I know. I was like, I don't know what Clay brought on this boat, but I had nothing. I had a bathing suit and some sunglasses. So, yes, sir.
1: Flipping to Sirius, it is now up on the screens here. The verdict has been reached in the Carmelo Anthony murder trial. Went to the jury.
2: Yeah, I was just going to say, I did see also reporting, Clay, that they added in manslaughter as a possible charge for the jury. If that is accurate, my sense would be that is probably where this is going, which would be viewed by some as a midway. I do not think this should be a manslaughter charge based on the facts. There really was almost no meaningful defense at all. It was just Carmelo Anthony got angry at Metcalf, knew he had a knife, stabbed him in the heart and killed him. That's it. There's no viable self-defense claim here. I think the jury will see right through that. And then it's just a question of the degree of premeditation and also the degree of, in some states they call it like depraved heart murder, like basically how vicious was this under the circumstances. I think it is very high on that scale, personally. So I would go for a very serious punishment here, based on, within the guidelines. But we may have a verdict. It could come down, unfortunately, for us in terms of the news here, right after we finish the show. So we can't tell you exactly what it is. We're watching this, but a verdict is imminent in that trial. We don't know. You would think it would be, Clay, likely to be a guilty verdict, but you never know with the jury. We'll see what ends up coming down on this one. But I will say the reporting on what the defense was here, this was a weak defense. Makes you wonder why was there no deal taken on this beforehand?
1: Yeah, I agree. And we don't know if the prosecutor, what kind of offer might have been on the table. But the defense offered a very flimsy, weak defense of this alleged murder, and now the jury's got it. So we will probably have that verdict in the next 45 minutes or an hour, and I'm sure you'll be talking about it some tomorrow. I'll be on Capitol Hill. You may see me testifying. I think Fox News is going to cover a lot of that. And in the meantime, Buck has got you for the rest of the week, and I'm sure that you will keep us between the straight and narrow. Try not to blow any sources.
2: There will be no blowing of sources here, nor will there be burning of sources. We will protect all sources and methods.
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1: From America's Revolutionary War to Israel's fight for survival in 1948, when five neighboring nations invaded Israel immediately after the country was created, both nations have faced moments that tested their courage.
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14: This is a Fox News alert. Tears in a Texas courtroom. Elisa Brady, as a Collin County jury finds 19-year-old Carmelo Anthony guilty of murder in the stabbing death of 17-year-old Austin Metcalf during a confrontation last year at a high school track meet.
15: When that guilty verdict was read, I'm told that Carmelo Anthony was crying. He was shaking. His defense attorney kept his arm around his shoulders the entire time. And also I'm told that Austin Metcalf's twin brother, Hunter, this was the first time he was inside the courtroom when that guilty verdict was read. I'm told it was really emotional from both sides after that murder verdict.
14: Fox's Brooke Taylor at the courthouse in McKinney, Texas, where the verdict was reached after only about 3 hours of deliberations. The judge did tell the jury they could consider a lesser manslaughter count. They're now on to the sentencing phase, with Carmelo Anthony's mother appealing to the jury to have mercy on her son. He could face life in prison. President Trump says a U.S. Army helicopter downed near the Strait of Hormuz last night was shot down by Iran and that the U.S. must respond. No word yet on how. Iran state media, citing a military source, says warning against using the crash as a pretext to return to fighting. CENTCOM says an Iranian drone shot down that helicopter.
16: U.S. officials tell me they are not certain that Iranians meant to target the American helicopter, but they saw Iran launch several drones at that time to target activity in the Strait of Hormuz, and the Apache flies very low over those waters. The two airmen were rescued by an autonomous surface vessel, or sea drone, after crashing into the water.
14: Fox's Jennifer Griffin, that drone rescue described as an operational first. The two crew members are in stable condition. 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
21: From the WJAG Norfolk Daily News Newsroom, I'm Bill Seifert. A heat advisory is in effect for Northeast Nebraska today, beginning at 1 p.m. and continues until 9 p.m. tonight. Heat index values up to 107 are expected. Hot temperatures and high humidity may cause heat illnesses. Residents are encouraged to drink plenty of fluids, stay in an air-conditioned room, and stay out of the sun, and check up on relatives and neighbors. A 47-year-old Omaha man was arrested in Stanton County on Monday. Sheriff Mike Unger reports that about 4:40 p.m., the Stanton County Sheriff's Office had contact with a vehicle on Highway 275 about 13 miles east of Norfolk. The driver, Zachary Thatcher, was found to have a suspended license after three prior DWI conviction. He was then taken into custody on a felony charge and jailed pending the posting of a cash bond. That's news from the WJAG and Norfolk Daily News Newsroom. I'm Bill Seifert. For these stories and more, go to WJAG.com.
22: Now, WJAG Skywatch weather from Weatherology.
23: A heat advisory remains in effect. 95 this afternoon, under partly cloudy skies, southerly winds, 15 to 20 miles per hour. Partly cloudy skies, tonight, chance for storms, lows it down to about 70. I'm meteorologist Jennifer Wojcicki for News Talk WJAG AM 780 and 105.9 FM. 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
24: It's Tuesday afternoon, June 9th, and this is AgriTalk. Welcome to AgriTalk. I'm your host, Michelle Rook. Grains ending mixed for a second day in a pretty quiet set. Took a pause from heavy selling ahead of the WASD and with an eye on weather and crop conditions. However, the cotton market was slammed as it still hinged to crude oil, which took a tumble. Cattle futures recovered after Monday's sell-off on tight supplies, but will the market be able to hold up if screwworm cases rise? Meanwhile, hogs made some more new lows for the move. We'll have details today on AgriTalk. Our guest market analyst is Brady Huck with Empower Ag Trading later in the show. We talked to Stephen Diebel, who is the president of the Texas and Southwestern Cattle Raisers Association, about NWS. Brian Split with AgMarket.net has price action perspective right after today's market news with Spencer Langford, economist with Pro Farmer. Good afternoon, Spencer. How you doing?
25: Hey, I'm doing pretty well, Michelle. How about you?
24: Hey, not too bad. We're finally getting some heat up here in the Dakotas, which we kind of needed for some crop development. We've been kind of behind. How do the crops look down in Kentucky?
25: Oh, you know, not too bad, all things considered. And I do think, you know, that's kind of maybe what's weighing on the market here a little bit. Overall, crops, you know, seeming good enough to, you know, not cause any supply concerns so far anyway.
24: Yeah, certainly no threat from a weather perspective. And corn, obviously, 67% good to excellent yesterday, but the market seems pretty comfortable with that, doesn't it?
25: Yeah, that, you know, was unchanged from a week ago. I really don't think there was much, if any, of a story there, really. And on the planting side as well, we saw it coming at 97% complete at the national level. Really, the only state with any concern there might be Ohio. It's the only state in the Midwest sitting less than 90% complete. I know they've had a pretty wet spring up there.
0: Yeah, and I think they've got more rain on the way, don't they?
25: Yes, it looks like it. Price action in corn today saw July corn up 0.75 cents to 419.5, while December corn was down 0.75 cents to 445.25.
0: Yeah, pretty similar to yesterday's action, but at least the funds aren't, I guess, accelerating their selling pressure for the time being.
25: Right.
0: What about soybeans? A little bit of pressure there.
25: Yeah, definitely a little bit more than we saw in corn. We did get a report coming out of China. They had customs data that showed their imports of soybeans for the month of May came in at 11.8 million metric tons. That's down slightly from last year that saw 13.92 million metric tons, but it's still the third highest amount on record for that month. And that really shows you they still have quite an appetite with these plentiful Brazilian soybeans coming out. The good to excellent rating for the U.S. soybean crop came in at 65% good to excellent, which is down 1% from a week ago, with planting at 92% complete at the U.S. level. July soybeans lost 2 cents on the day to 11.13¾, while November soybeans fell 3.5 cents to 11.32. July meal fell $1.60 to 301.10, and July soy oil gained 35 points to 74.91.
0: Yeah. 65% is, I think, 3% below where we were last year at this time for our soybean rating. But again, it's pretty early to be concerned about that, isn't it?
25: Yeah, still, plenty of time. I know we're, still months away from crop tour. So
0: absolutely.
25: Yeah.
0: You bet. All right, a little bump in the wheat market for, I think, a third straight day in HRW wheat. So I'm going to hang my hat on that one a little bit.
25: Yeah, it's maybe hopeful that we've put in some sort of a near-term bottom maybe. But, we did see these spotty rains in the southern plains this last weekend, and that didn't seem to slow down wheat harvest too much. It's still off to a pretty strong start, coming in at 10% complete compared to the five-year average of 6%. Although those rains did likely come in a little bit too late to really offer any improvement to the crop, as we saw that good-to-excellent rating slide 1% from week ago levels, where it currently sits at 25%. And that's a record for the lowest rating at this time of year. The previous record was 26% in 1989.
0: Wow.
25: Yeah. For the day, July SRW wheat rose 2 cents to 585.25. July HRW rose a penny to 630.75. And September spring wheat fell 1¾ cents to 643.25.
0: Yeah, it's hard for me to believe you can have ratings that low and be over a dollar off of the highs here in HRW wheat, but I guess that's where we are. So,
25: yeah, we'll get some more updates on the weather happening around the world. I know Europe, they're having some high temperatures coming in the next week or two, and they've got a critical development stage. So,
0: sure.
25: There's still a possibility for a story there in wheat for sure.
0: Cotton had an ugly day. What was the pressure there?
25: Yeah, there was really heavy selling pressure we saw. To me, I think most of that move was attributed to the sharply lower prices we saw in crude. However, drought, they have also eased a little bit in recent weeks, so we've seen these rains in Texas and Oklahoma come. For the day, we saw July cotton fall 213 points to 71.26, while December cotton was down 231 points to 75.30. And those are the lowest closes we've seen in those contracts since late March.
0: Wow. And I know funds are still pretty long in that market, so they could exit a lot more. So hopefully we don't have a lot more downside risk, but it's hard to tell. Let's talk about the rebound that we saw in the cattle market today as well.
25: Yeah, we're seeing USDA continue to monitor that scurvy situation. We're currently sitting at 5 cases that have been confirmed. The only 3 of those have been confirmed in cattle. The parasite really just adds another layer of uncertainty to these cattle markets. For the day, August live cattle gained 297.5 to 239.70, while August feeders rose 345 to 354.15.
0: And hogs just can't catch a break, can they?
25: No, just continued technical pressure, really struggling to break out of the downtrend. For the day, August hogs were down $1.45 to 94.70.
0: And I believe those are 7-month lows here again, unfortunately, and the funds are very short in that market, so hard to believe. But thanks so much for your time, Spencer Langford, joining us, Pro Farmer Economist. And in with Price Action Perspective is Brian Split with AgMarket.net. Market kind of quiet today, funds taking a pause here
24: from their selling just ahead of the WASD? I mean, it's not over, is it?
3: You know what? We had a very brutal first week of June, Michelle. And, you know, I think yesterday the selling in corn dried up on a test of contract lows for new crop corn. When you take a step back, the 440-ish level has been the low end of a trading range for the last 22 months. We had scored a 439 low back in August of 24. We had a 440 and three quarter low in August of 25. And we had a 441 low that was made yesterday. So this is a very good level for the market to pause. But more so, I think maybe we need a couple days of some stability and not making new lows. And then we can talk about maybe a little bit of a recovery. If I'm trying to be optimistic, to me, simply, if we were trading roughly 440 to 470-ish for that period of time leading up into the March run to the highs because of the onset of the war, if we hold the low end of the range, I'm optimistic we could revisit the upper end of the range. The 200-day moving average is at 468.5, and the April low is at 469.25. And I think that's a really key area to watch out for new crop corn.
24: July beans are under the 200-day moving average as well. How much chart damage have we done to beans?
3: So as far as the damage goes there, breaking down below the April lows definitely elevated the liquidation in soybeans. We've seen the July contract really lose a lot of ground to the November contract on this particular pullback. And really, it wasn't very long ago. July beans were 80 over November. Now we've got an 18-cent carry. And we're back to revisiting highs that we had last fall. So a breakdown below 1110 in July beans. Maybe you're looking at 1080 for the next zone.
24: Okay, let's hope not. But thanks so much. We'll talk to you soon. That is Brian Split with AgMarket.net. When we come back, Brady Huck and Power Ag Trading is our guest analyst today here on AgriTalk.
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24: And welcome back to AgriTalk. I'm your host, Michelle Rook. Joining us as our guest analyst today is Brady Huck with Empower Ag Trading. And remind me again what part of Kansas you are located in.
5: Yeah, thanks, Michelle. Southwest Kansas, Dodge City, Kansas. That's home. Raised here, graduated high school back in 04. Yeah.
24: Oh. So you and I have talked a few times throughout the course of the dismal growing season for the wheat market, and actually you guys have had some harvest that has started in the area. Is that right?
5: Right, yeah. This is that time of year we're real busy out in the fields. We've got milo planting, grain sorghum. We've got wheat harvest that starts to come upon us here, and oftentimes it can all just pile up at one time, it feels like. So the wheat crop certainly ahead of normal, a couple weeks ahead of normal with all the warmth we had in February and lack of moisture for whatever wheat is out there. There's been a lot of abandonments, but there's some pockets of good wheat, and guys started in on harvest a couple weeks ago ahead of some of the moisture that's came in, and were able to get in and get some of the crop harvested. But we had some rain, and I guess it takes getting the combine out of the shed to bring on some rain out here, and we'll take it.
24: So I talked to Aaron Harries a couple weeks ago, and harvest was already starting. He's with Kansas Wheat, as you well know, but some of our listeners might not. He said they were starting in South Central Kansas a couple weeks ahead of normal because most of the wheat had headed. It was short. Have you heard early yield reports? I mean, are they pretty bad or not?
5: I mean, it's not a good wheat year. And we had good stands, I think, for the most part, but just the lack of moisture. You got to have some moisture at some point. And we had decent stands throughout a lot of the state of wheat, but you just got to have some rain in April, May, and we were incredibly dry through that time period, critical time period for developing the berries and the seeds and the heads and getting the grain there, and we just lacked the moisture. It came too late. So some of the early yield, it's not a good wheat year, but wheat can surprise you too, and you think it's 10, 15 bushel wheat, and you go out there and it's 20, 25 bushel wheat in the extreme parts of western Kansas. A lot of abandonment, a lot of it released by crop insurance, but I think what's left, mixed bag, Michelle, really a mixed bag.
24: Well, you were probably on or got to hear Spencer talking about the dismal crop ratings, 25% good to excellent, and I think 46% poor to very poor. Some of the lowest since 1989. Now, it's hard for me to believe that we could have retraced so much of the up move over a dollar in HRW wheat with that poor ratings. And I'm sure that is probably what producers are thinking too, isn't it?
5: It's frustrating whenever markets go down, that's as a producer, you just don't want to see them go down. It's great when they go up, but when fund flow comes out, it's disappointing to see, especially when you're getting ready. Wheat's a difficult crop to market because you don't know if you're going to raise 10 bushels or 60 bushels. And so it's really hard to go out there and aggressively forward contract it. Production is so variable. But June historically has not been a great month for Kansas City wheat markets. I believe 7 out of the last 10 Junes we've seen, we've actually been a net loser in June.
24: Wow.
5: Yeah, so big move in wheat, though. You look at the first of the year, and I think we're trading around 535 on the July KC wheat contract, rallied up to 750. So sitting here at 630 area, midpoint of that move, still better than where we started the year at. Wheat's been a tough crop price-wise for a year or so. But we had some chances, and hopefully you took advantage of that however you could, whether it's put options or making sales and call options covering them. But there's only so much you can do, Michelle.
0: So we made that high, I think May 13th, at that 750-ish mark that you mentioned. But to last couple of days, HRW wheat has actually been slightly higher. Do you think that market is trying to bottom?
5: It sure feels like it. Some support at the 100-day moving average. And I think we, you know, pause the combines a little bit and get our bearings, get some of those yield reports in. These markets have just been, it's just been tough in the grains, as you well know, the last 3-4 weeks, just fund money pouring out of it. Hard to talk about the grain markets. And I hope that we have a bottom here, Michelle.
0: Yeah, and I started off with wheat just because we've seen a little bit of better price action the last couple of days. And I feel like all I've talked about the last few days is bad news with all this fund liquidation. One more wheat question before we flip over to talk about that. The lower wheat production that might be expected in further reports, USDA, will they rip the Band-Aid at all on Thursday in the report, or will they wait for more harvest results and maybe see a little bit lower production in the future?
5: Yeah, good question, Michelle. You never know with the USDA what they're going to print. Typically, they can kind of slow play those adjustments. You know, a June adjustment here, I would say, would be early for them to pull the trigger and revise that lower, and would look for those further down the line. But you never know what they're going to print and how they're going to adjust their numbers.
0: The key is abandonment here, isn't it?
5: I think so. Yeah, there's a number of acres that are just, you know, completely just abandoned. Yeah,
0: yeah.
5: So that's a big factor.
0: Okay, so like I said, we had a nasty week last week. Even the previous week, we had already started to see some pretty massive fund liquidation. And I know collectively the funds in the grain space had gotten, you know, near record long with the push from the Iran war and crude oil going up and maybe China optimism and all that. Okay, the funds, are they done liquidating in this grain space or not, do you think?
5: You would hope so, but I'm afraid they don't have to be, Michelle. I mean, you can liquidate on that long position, but then the other side of the trade is to go short, and we've seen them go significantly short these markets in the past too. So that's the bad news part of it. I want to be a bull. I want to, you know, bring some good news, and we've seen. I believe this market and this move is a little bit overdone for where we're at in the growing season, but it doesn't have to be, Michelle. If we have good growing conditions in the Corn Belt for the rest of June, sets us up for a July where we can handle some heat. Mm-hmm. That's the fear I guess I have, is that we position this crop where it can handle adversity going forward. And I've learned over the last few years that you just don't bet against the American farmer and their ability to raise a crop, produce a crop, no matter what Mother Nature throws at them.
0: Oh, yeah. And the market certainly has a good memory that, you know, we've had problems the last couple of years and you still come out with these big yields. And so they need some proof of that. From a fund position, do you think in the corn market, the funds, are they flat now? Because I know they were still long in the commitment of traders report, but that was as of last Tuesday.
5: Yeah, they're certainly close. I don't know if they're exactly flat yet or not. They may be long 20 to 40,000 contracts here on the corn side of things. So, yeah, we'll
0: still
5: see.
0: Pretty long in the soybean complex, though. Is that a concern here?
5: I think, you know, we saw significant weakness in the corn and wheat markets, and beans have kind of held in there to me a little bit better. And that's a little bit of cause of concern for me, is if we see, you know, which commodity is taking the reins and driving this market higher. And you need kind of one horse. Is it wheat? Is it corn? Which horse is that one that's running this market? And if beans were to weigh on a corn or wheat rally, that would concern me going forward. But yeah.
0: So as I mentioned, the funds kind of took their foot off the gas the last couple of days. Perhaps going into the WASDE, that might be part of it. But if you get past the WASDE, and we usually don't get much in that report, I don't think, you know, do they put their foot back on the gas if you don't have a weather problem, or, you know, going into first notice day at the end of the month, for gosh sakes?
5: Yeah, there's a lot of outside factors that are driving where the funds want to be and why they want to be where they're at. Just to jump quick to, you know, we built a great demand base, and we've seen some export sales come in the last couple of days.
0: Right.
5: That, to me, is a good sign, Michelle. When you have these export flashes in the morning, that's, you know, these markets are at levels that are encouraging some outside demand to come in and buy this market up. So that's our beacon of hope, I guess, that we're here and we can maybe – find some stability and then get some reason to rally and feed the bulls a story to run with.
0: Yeah, and of course, corn exports have been on record pace pretty much the whole year, and that's probably not going to change here at these levels, is it?
5: Right, yeah. You build up the demand that we have. That's, you know, the silver lining right now is we've built strong demand and we're addicted to an adequate supply of U.S. grains. I think the demand sector is addicted to an adequate supply of U.S. grains. So if we have a slight hiccup or a problem, I mean, you rewind the clock 5-6 years ago, Michelle, and a 2 billion bushel carryout in corn was a big carryout. And I think with the demand we have now, that's changed a little bit. And we got to look at stocks to use ratios, the 10%, you know, sub 10%. We got to look at days to use, not just a flat 2 billion bushel carryout number.
0: Sure. All right. Like I said, Thursday WASDE, though, is pretty much a place card holder. We don't get many changes, do we?
5: Right, yeah, we're looking forward to the acreage report, the grain stocks report at the end of the month. A lot of weather happening right now. So we'll watch what happens in that report. We'll get some new numbers to digest, mm-hmm. and we'll roll on.
0: Okay. Well, I do want to talk a little bit about what you expect in that June 30th acreage report. It's always a big market mover. We'll talk about that. Grain outlook for prices and cattle. We won't forget to talk about that when we come back. Brady Hook joining us with Empower Ag Trading here on AgriTalk.
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0: 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July corn up 0.75 cents at 419 3/4, D's at 445 1/4, down 3/4. July soybeans 11.13 3/4, two lower. November down 3.5 cents at 11.32. July meal down 163.01.10, with soybean oil up 35 points, 74.91. July SRW wheat up 2 at 585 1/4. July HRW up a penny at 630 3/4. September spring wheat down 0.25 at 644 3/4. December cotton down 231 at 75.30. August live cattle 239.70 up 297.5. October 232.12.5 up 277.5. August feeder cattle 354.15 up 345. And the August lean hogs down 145 at 94.70, making a 7-month low. For more information, go to profarmers.com.
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16: A heat advisory remains in effect. 95 this afternoon, under partly cloudy skies, southerly winds, 15 to 20 miles per hour. Partly cloudy skies, tonight, chance for storms, lows it down to about 70. I'm meteorologist Jennifer Wojcicki from News Talk WJAG AM 780 and 105.9 FM. 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
24: And welcome back to AgriTalk. I'm your host, Michelle Rook. And back with us is Brady Huck with Empower Ag Trading. Brady, before the break, we were talking a little bit about the Thursday WASDE report. Usually, we don't expect many fireworks. We're all going to be gearing up for quarterly stocks and the acreage report at the end of June. You know, what are some of the discussions that you're having with producers? I mean, what do you think the acreage shifts might be from the end of March in that report to June?
5: Yeah, I go back to, I was an agronomist before I got involved in this business, spent 4 years doing that as my first gig out of school and learned a lot about the production side of farming, and was just a great experience to really get my boots out in the fields and understand how crops develop and then the decisions farmers make throughout the growing season, why they make them. And rotations are an important piece of, you know, mitigating pests and weeds and insects and all that. So I think there's a lot of acres that, you know, don't change much because of sticking to those rotations. But you get outside of the Corn Belt, and there's no lie, there's fringe acres and pivot acres that we're going to throw some corn in if we can, or we're going to plant a different crop if we can, and we'll chase a market. So there's a lot of flex acres out there, too. Don't want to discount that. I would anticipate, you know, as we get into the acreage deal, the end of the month, you know, fewer corn acres, but farmers like to plant corn. So how much fewer, that's the big question. Is it, you know, do we drop a million acres? Are we in the 93, 94 million acres of corn? It's a big guessing game. And I don't know that that number's proven to change in the past after that report as well. So big no answer there for you. I should be a politician on that, I guess, Michelle.
24: Yeah, wow, what a punt there. You know, I will tell you in my discussions up here in what I will call the fringe areas or acres, you know, it was a huge production year in the Dakotas and Minnesota last year. We had record yields for corn. And some of those guys that got their fertilizer in place in Minnesota and South Dakota, they're like, we're planting corn. We're planting corn. And so I just wonder, from the conversations I've had, just how many acres we actually did lose of corn. It might be less than people think.
5: That's a good call out, Michelle. And I can buy into that too. You know, talking to some farmers, so I've had the same conversation of, you know, I got fertilizer on. We had an open fall and winter. We applied it and, good to go. So you might be onto something there, Michelle.
24: Yeah, we'll see. I'm certainly not anybody that can predict the markets, you know. And then there was all this talk this spring about more soybean acres. And obviously, you're going to see an agronomic shift, like you said, just because we planted so darn much corn last year. But, you know, we've got good demand up in this area around processors. Don't you think there's going to be some soybean that's going to get some soybean acres for that purpose? Good demand?
5: Yeah, demand's going to drive things, and local regionality of that will be some shifts too. So those are all good points, and kind of a big guessing game is what's going to fall in line and where that change is going to go. The surprise would be if they didn't reduce corn acres, I think, and that would catch the market a little bit off-footed and would potentially add some further downside pressure to the market if we didn't see the reduction in corn that maybe the trade is potentially looking for.
0: Yeah, and you and I were talking as well, the cotton acreage number seems a bit high, USDA's initial prospective plantings there.
5: Right, yeah, I'm not a cotton expert by any means. I'm very much on the fringe of cotton country here in southern Kansas, but a lot less cotton this year than we've seen in the past years. You rewind the clock 3-4 years, and there was an increase in Kansas cotton up here in the north, and we just seen guys kind of run the other way from it. As if you're not a good corn marketer or soybean marketer, cotton becoming a cotton farmer isn't going to bail you out of a price problem or a production problem.
0: All right, one market you do know a lot about is the cattle market. Let's talk about, you know, there was all this hype about that we'd see this huge sell-off when we got New World screwworm in the United States, and now we have it here. Do you, you know, have you been surprised, I guess, with how well the market has held up through all of this?
5: I think so. I think anybody would say they're surprised that the market held in together better, digesting that news. So it's just been a, when's it going to get here, and a fear of how the market's going to react if it comes. And it's, I don't want to say it's a blessing, but to have it behind us of it's here, now we deal with it. You know, it's a management problem for producers, and we're going to have to adapt. My family's in the cattle business, and we're going to be more cognizant about what's going on out there in the pasture and paying attention to those things. The problem could arise if you don't check your cattle for 3 weeks and then show up there to a big surprise that, oh my goodness, what is happening out here? But lots of questions going forward. Markets digested the headline pretty well, but I don't know that the funds are completely comfortable and getting real bowled up like they have been in the past. Fundamentals haven't changed though, Michelle. And if anything, I think the screwworm headline tightens the availability of feeder supply to some extent and could arguably be bullish this market.
0: Yeah, don't you think that's kind of why we traded higher today, is that realization of tighter supplies?
5: Mm-hmm. Yeah, and it's not going to go away, and there may be some more quarantines and migration of stuff. Yeah, for sure.
0: Yeah, the good news is we did not have any restrictions in terms of export markets. It's not a food safety issue. So as long as we can kind of keep the consumer still buying beef

0: kind of win in the end here, you think?
1: Yep, got to watch the stock market. The NASDAQ had a nasty day today, and that certainly weighs on things. And when you talk cattle, you talk stock market, you got to watch stock markets. And if that segment of the industry, the stock market's running, typically you can look over and see the cattle market is catching a bid as well sometimes too.
0: So part of the sell-off yesterday from some of my cattle sources said there was talk about the Fort Morgan, Colorado plant, the Cargill plant there, which has still been dark because they still are working through these labor negotiations, that maybe it was going to close permanently. Did you hear anything along those lines? Or
1: I'm not always the first to know on some of those rumors and what's happening there on those fronts. Anytime you lose processor capacity, though, that's not exactly a great thing we want to hear, but we're, you know, running well under capacity right now with marketing's being down and just low inventory. So just shifting supplies and moving things around there on that front. But does it take a competitive bid out of the marketplace? That's the fear in the market. But at the end of the day, the consumer is going to drive this market. May was beef month, Michelle, and June's a key month as well for beef month as we roll into Father's Day and the 4th of July. We got to keep the consumer grilling. We got to get green grass out there. It's green grass and grilling season, and the consumer is going to drive this thing for a while. One factor I think we don't always talk about, too, is the lean markets and the value of coal cows, what those are bringing. You talk about herd rebuilding. I'm kind of jumping into this here, but you talk about herd rebuilding and what's the value of the lean market and the coal cow market. That's a big factor, I think, going forward on the future, the longevity of the cattle markets here right now.
0: Well, with the drought that we've had resurge in parts of cattle country, the Western Plains especially, there's actually been some more pulled cattle ahead. The cattle on feed report showed us that. So we're not rebuilding, are we?
1: Right, yeah, pasture conditions. We got to have the grass and we got to have the feedstuffs. And there's pockets out there where feed's a little harder to get than others. There's pockets where the pastures aren't in great shape. The recent rainfall certainly helps those things and your ability to keep heifers back. We can keep heifers back, but if we're culling on the back end of the coal cow of the cows, that doesn't grow the herd any. But going back to that lean beef market, too, if we're bringing in cheaper imported Brazilian beef and that undercuts the value of that coal cow, well, that coal cow is worth a lot more bread. And if I can get her bred, what's the gap between what she's worth at the sale barn and with a calf in her belly, managing that? And if we're bringing in more beef, that kind of undercuts the value of her at that sale barn. So that's something to pay attention to here as we progress.
0: Yeah. Your thoughts about cash trade this week? I mean, cash, I think, or I felt like the cash market was one of the things that kind of held together last week with all these NWS headlines flying around. Do you think we can have steady cash this week or what?
1: I would hope for steady. I think the yards are going to be patient waiting. They were rewarded last week for waiting, and I think they'll patiently wait again here this week to see how much they can squeeze the packer to pay a little bit more for them.
0: Yeah. From a technical standpoint, what are you watching in the cattle market right now? Because it looks like we kind of hit a 50% retracement level there and kind of stalled out. But what are you watching?
1: Right. So you look at the charts and you rewind the clock a little bit. And, you know, the feeder cattle index is 367. And the board, you look at on feeders, talking feeders, you know, we're 354 in August. And those deferred months are, you know, a discount out there, 337, 343. You've got some discounts there. But you rewind the clock a little bit. And a year ago, we were trading 310 on the feeder cattle index. 2 years ago, we were 250. They're really good values. The sell-off that we saw early May until, you know, the screwworm low of 329 on the October chart, we've bounced back a 50% retracement, like you said. I think we need a bullish catalyst or some news to give the funds confidence to go retest those highs. And I'm optimistic that we can go take out those highs. I would love to see $384 on this feeder market. And I think there's potential to see a run and have funds load up and do that. As a producer and a cow-calf guy, I'm definitely managing my risk to the downside and not ignoring that this thing doesn't have to do that. But the fundamentals haven't changed, Michelle. There's only so many cattle out there, and it's going to take time to rebuild this herd.
0: A lot of volatility, though, as you point out, and so something that we need to protect is

0: the risk management there. Brady, thanks so much. We'll talk to you soon.
1: Thanks for having me, Michelle.
0: You bet. Brady Huck with Empower Ag Trading. Well, speaking of cattle and NWS, Stephen Diebel is going to be joining us when we come back to talk about that here on AgriTalk.
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0: And welcome back to AgriTalk. I'm Michelle Roach. Joining us for this segment is Stephen Diebel. He is with the Texas and Southwestern Cattle Producers Association, serves as the current president, but also a producer from Victoria, Texas. So glad that you could join us, Stephen. I know you were at the USDA news conference yesterday afternoon with Secretary Rollins. Talk a little bit about the approach USDA is using to combat NWS, and, you know, do you feel pretty confident about where we're at with that effort?
14: Well, I think we need to understand this is certainly not a panic situation. This is not a beef safety issue. We've been working on this issue for about 18 or 20 months now alongside our state and federal partners, USDA, Secretary Rollins. They've been great to work with, and just having those protocols in place to deal with this. We see this incursion in some small instances currently, and I think we have a great plan in place to tackle that.
0: One of the things the secretary mentioned yesterday was investing up to $100 million in NWS solutions. That includes sterile fly production, right? That's important.
14: Absolutely. Sterile fly production is the answer to this problem. We currently have a production plant in Panama, the COPEG facility, producing about 100 per week that we're receiving currently. On the top of Mexico facility is expected to come online in the next few weeks, and we'll add another 100 million flies per week. And then we add the mission facility in Edinburgh that USDA has invested in, and phase one and phase two of that facility will get us up to that 500 million flies per week that that's needed to combat this pest.
0: But Stephen, how long till you get up to that level? It's going to be a few months, isn't it?
14: Well, we'll be to that 200 million flies per week, 200 million flies per week by the fall. Okay. And then moving forward, we will work into that 300 to 400 to 500 million flies per week as the mission facility comes online.
0: So USDA also said yesterday that they're developing this modern SWAS system, or a screwworm adult suppression system, like they used in the 1970s. Why is that important?
14: Well, part of the problem with the SWAS system that's been talked about is the indiscriminate use and also the toxicity. They are using current baits and current science to develop new and improved SWAS systems, but the old SWAS system that's commonly referred to in other parts of the media has been is somewhat of an antiquated system, and something that that we're improving on as we speak.
0: Yeah. So I know you have stressed the need, though, for producers, those within or without this in this quarantine zone, that you need to report the pest to slow the spread. That's pretty key as too, isn't it?
14: Absolutely. Reporting and surveillance is paramount to producers. We've asked producers that as soon as we report, we can get that fly disbursement engaged. Reporting is very, very essential. A prime example of reporting at its best was the first case that was detected in La Pryor. That producer reported, fly production began. The short-term movement restrictions were imposed, and, cattle were treated, inspected, and now those restrictions are lifted. So the processes, have been working well.
0: Yeah. How devastating could this be to cattle producers in Texas if it's not controlled, if you don't keep the spread at a minimum?
14: Sure. Well, the wildlife and livestock economic losses have been estimated to be in the $10 to $12 billion range for this state. So, from an economic perspective, it's certainly important to understand the impact that it could have. However, you know, over the last 18 or 20 months, we've been working very diligently with all of our state and federal partners, USDA, Texas A&M, AgriLife, and a host of other associations and stakeholders to really develop the plans that that we have seen employed over the last week, and seeing those plans work and being able to combat this pest. So again, no need to panic, and we feel like there's a great plan for this.
0: You bet. Secretary Rollins said no timeline for opening the border to live cattle or other livestock imports from Mexico. I mean, how long can you keep the border shut here when you've got it on both sides?
14: Well, I think the primary focus of Secretary Rollins and USDA has been protecting our domestic livestock and wildlife in the short term. I'm sure there's long-term discussions about when and how that border opening will take place. But as of now, I think safeguarding and understanding the devastation that this could have if the border could open, I think that short-term implication is priority right now.
0: Sure. And we are going to see a rising number of cases. Is that a given?
14: Well, I don't know that it's unexpected that I think it has been expected to see a few of these cases come online. But again, we have those plans in place. And I think we as producers understand the importance of reporting and being able to get that sterile fly production dispersed as soon as possible, so the continuity of business can result and resume.
0: Governor Abbott there in Texas has talked about putting more money into speeding up the construction of the sterile fly production facility in Texas. Do you think that's going to happen, or?
14: Governor Abbott has been a great supporter. We have talked over the last week or 10 days about the possibility of expediting. I know that's been a priority of USDA and this current administration to move at a very fast pace in order to get that fly production facility going. We all understand that this is the solution, and understanding the expeditious time frame that we need to employ to get that facility up and running is important.
0: Just a few seconds left. Beef prices, what impact could this have?
14: You know, I think we all know the shortage of cattle that are out there right now. I don't think that will change in the near future, and I expect prices to be constant as we move forward in the next couple of years.
0: All right. Thanks so much for joining us. Stephen Diebel, a producer there in Texas. Join us back here tomorrow for AgriTalk AM for the Farmer Forum, and then at 2:06 tomorrow with Scott Barlick of KKB Trading and Eric Snodgrass, we'll have Ag Weather here on AgriTalk.
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21: Strikes against Iran. I'm Lee Silasara. This coming hours after President Trump promised a response after the downing of a U.S. military helicopter in the Strait of Hormuz. CENTCOM says the strikes are a proportional response to what it called unjustified aggression.
22: What we're looking at right now, there are some indications there's some explosions in a port city called Sirik. We're getting the initial reports of ongoing strikes from the Iranians themselves. The Iranian foreign minister earlier today had warned that if the U.S. escalated, there would be a very, very big response.
21: Fox's Jennifer Griffin in Washington. Demonstrations come turning angry after Texas teenager Carmelo Anthony was found guilty of murder in the stabbing death of Austin Metcalf during a confrontation at a track meet last year.
23: Protesters are on both sides, definitely mostly Carmelo Anthony. I see signs saying justice for Austin. So you have Austin Metcalf supporters here, too.
21: Fox's Brooke Taylor outside the courthouse in McKinney, Texas. The same jury that found Anthony guilty is now deciding his sentence. He could get as much as 99 years in prison. In the House.
24: On this vote, the yeas are 214. The nays are 212. The bill is passed. Without objection, a motion to reconsider is laid on the table.
21: Lawmakers passing a bill that would provide $70 billion for immigration enforcement. The measure funds ICE and Customs and Border Protection for the next 3 years. The bill got sidetracked, over $1 billion for White House security, including for the White House ballroom, and a $1.8 billion fund that would have compensated President Trump's allies who claim they have been unjustly investigated and prosecuted. Those proposals were scrapped. Wall Street, another roller coaster day for stocks. The Dow adds 86, the Nasdaq minus 250. 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Listening to Fox News.
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2: Nebraska's top state officials finalized the state's May primary election results Monday, which also set a countdown clock on when one such official will leave his post. Nebraska's Secretary of State Bob Evnen, the state's top elections official, certified his own defeat to Republican businessman Scott Peterson of Omaha. Evnen will leave his office after 8 years come January. He said the May 12th election ran, quote, very smoothly with very few problems statewide. Corn and soybean planting is nearly wrapped up across the U.S. The USDA says 97% of the U.S. corn crop has been planted as of Sunday, and 67% of the crop is in good to excellent condition. Soybeans are 92% planted. Soybeans are rated 65% good to excellent. That's news from the WJAG and Norfolk Daily News Newsroom. I'm Bill Seifert. For these stories and more, go to WJAG.com.
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4: A heat advisory remains in effect. Partly cloudy tonight with a chance for storms. Lows dip down to about 70. Winds out of the south, 10 to 20 miles per hour. Chance of thunderstorms tomorrow. High temperatures reach up to 90, mainly clear. I'm meteorologist Jennifer Wojcicki from News Talk WJAG AM 780 and 105.9 FM. Right now, 86.
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0: 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Hey, Texas Court has scheduled Texas Tech quarterback Brendan Sorsby's trial against the NCAA for February 8th, 2027, 2 weeks after the College Football Playoff National Championship is scheduled to be played at Allegiant Stadium in Las Vegas. The 99th District Court in Lubbock County, where Texas Tech is located, scheduled the trial late yesterday, the same day a judge granted Sorsby a temporary injunction that might clear him to play for the Red Raiders in 2026, even after the NCAA declared him ineligible for wagering on college sports. The NCAA has already appealed Judge Ken Curry's ruling to the Court of Appeals for the 7th District of Texas in Amarillo. Each of the four justices in the 7th District are graduates of the Texas Tech School of Law, according to their online bios. Big 12 athletic directors did hold a conference call earlier today with Commissioner Brett Yormark, and while TCU athletic director Mike Buddy and Kansas State AD Gene Taylor have suggested that the league's other teams might elect not to play the Red Raiders this season, the league is still determining what action it could take in light of Curry's ruling. No immediate action was expected from the conference. Moving over to the NFL, Los Angeles Rams left tackle Alaric Jackson was arrested on a felony domestic violence charge late Monday night. That's according to the Los Angeles Police Department, confirming to ESPN. Police say the charge was for a, quote, person who willfully inflicts corporal injury against a spouse. The news of the arrest was first reported earlier today by NBC4, which said that Jackson, quote, thought the woman was recording him with her phone and allegedly tried to take the phone out of her hand. An investigator said the woman had scratch marks on her arms as well. Jackson was sued last year by a woman who alleged he recorded her without her consent during sex, repeatedly refused to delete the video, and taunted her with it as well. The Rams and Jackson agreed to a 3-year, $57 million contract extension in February of 2025. Still to come on our local and area sports calendar for today, the Norfolk Legion baseball teams take the field at Veterans Memorial Park against Sandhills Global of Lincoln Pius X. Juniors game just got started a little less than a half hour ago. Seniors are set to take the field at 7:30. That's a look at sports. I'm Pat Cavay. Afternoon cash grain bids from area elevators at mid-afternoon on Tuesday. Corn was trending higher by 1 cent. Beans were mixed. ADM in Columbus, cash corn 410, new crop 430. Beamer Grain and Beamer, cash corn 365. Bloom and Egg in Bloomfield, cash corn 375. Husker Ag in Plainview, cash corn 382, new crop 405. CIE in Norfolk, cash corn 381, new crop 405. Walbaum's in Wakefield, cash corn 375. Wisner Farmers Elevator in Wisner, cash corn 384, new crop $4. CVA 8120 in Randolph, cash corn 374, new crop $4. Cash beans 1064, new crop 1061. ADM in Enola, cash corn 394, new crop 410. 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
1: It is the Jesse Kelly Show on a wonderful, wonderful Tuesday, reminding you I'm not going to be here for 2 days, so you need to get your Ask Dr. Jesse questions in right now. I'll be here Friday, Jesse at JesseKellyShow.com. That's the bad news. Here's the good news. Let me lead with a little bad. Don't worry. I'm going to yo-yo reel right back. Don't worry. The United States of America. We suffered for 4 years under a communist-run government. Joe Biden was installed as president. You already know the story. And he wasn't functional. He was there as a placeholder. Not strong enough to even be functional. Communists like Anita Dunn and others around Joe Biden were given the keys to the car. America thought they were electing, installing Joe Biden, but Joe Biden walked in the White House and said, Anita, you can have the keys. And we went from, you know, a lefty, liberal, Democrat-run country to as full-blown communism as America could experience, given the restraints on communists in this system. They pushed as far and as fast as they possibly could to wreck this country, weaponize the government. You remember what they did. I want you to ponder this just for a moment. The Department of Homeland Security, which shouldn't exist, but that's another story. The Department of Homeland Security is charged with the protection of the United States of America. All kinds of agencies are under the purview of the Department of Homeland Security. You could argue, am I out of line in saying this, Chris? The head of the Department of Homeland Security is essentially the shield of the country? Is that crazy? That's what he should be. Okay. That's what he should be. Protect this country. Protect us not just from terrorism. Protect the sovereignty of the country. Protect us from foreigners on our borders. If you have foreigners in the country, remember he's over ICE too. He should be hunting them down like a dog, getting them out of the country. The president of the United States of America should have to be yanking back the leash on the DHS head because he's such a pit bull hunting down foreigners and terrorists and running them from our shores. That's what you want. A pit bull, a savage. Get them all out of the country. This was our Homeland Security.
2: The answer is quite clear and quite straightforward, and we've been waiting for it for about 30 years. And that is to fix a system that everyone agrees is fundamentally broken, and we need congressional action, both for the lawful pathways that really need to be more robust in statute, and for the 12 million people who are here in the United States who have been contributing so fundamentally to our country's well-being.
1: The head of the Department of Homeland Security did everything he could in his role to facilitate the invasion of the country and try to get amnesty for the people who already invaded. That's how upside down and broken the communist Biden administration was. That's one example. Remember when the Pentagon was gay?
3: LGBTQ plus rights are human rights. We, again, back to the earlier question, are never going to shy away, be bashful about speaking up for those rights and for individuals to live as they deem fit, as they want to live. And that's something that's a core part of our foreign policy, and it will remain so.
1: That was Pentagon spokesman John Kirby. That is, what did he say there? A core part of our foreign policy. The foreign policy of the United States of America under 4 years of cultural Marxism became spread gayness all across the planet. That was our foreign policy. I want you to listen to this. This is Scott Turner. He's the current HUD Secretary, Housing and Urban Development. I want you to listen to what else was happening under the Biden administration. Remember that the Democrat fallback position right now on immigration is there were mistakes. There were some, we screwed up.

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8: Is it any wonder that Republican voters are taking their anger to the primary voting booth? With GOP control of Congress, the White House, and a conservative Supreme Court, when will there ever be better conditions to achieve the voters' priorities? How many elections do Republicans need to win before they can actually govern? The 2026 midterm has now become an anti-incumbent insurgency from Republican voters that can be spoken of in the same breath as the Tea Party. And it will go far to determining what a post-Trump GOP looks like. Trump is the most important political figure in American politics, but he is not the sun, the moon, and the stars. The voters are, and it is by their lights that the president navigates the ship of state. The message to remaining Republican incumbents this cycle is clear. Don't tell us your philosophy, and don't spar with the president. Just tell us what you're going to get done and how.
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1: It is the Jesse Kelly Show on a magnificent, magnificent Tuesday. Now, remember, if you miss any part of the show, you can download the whole thing on iHeart, Spotify, iTunes. Communists across the United States of America in blue jurisdictions have been pillaging the taxpayer in those jurisdictions for a very long time. Part of the reason communists love bringing in foreigners is they are ready-made thieves.
10: people from Somalia have generally spent their whole lives stealing everything they can get their hands on. So you bring in people from Somalia. If you're a Democrat, you use your government position to help them steal from the taxpayer. They will, of course, reward you with not just campaign donations, but their community will vote in one big block, keeping you in power. That's, of course, why Tim Walz was governor in the first place. And this system just goes on and on and on and on and on. The criminals in the Democrat Party work with the street animals, foreign and domestic, to facilitate the theft from you, the hardworking taxpayer. For the first time in a very, very long time, things are changing. This is exactly what I want to hear out of the Department of Justice. Here's Colin McDonald, Assistant Attorney General.
11: So you have a lot of fraudsters who have, for many years, been enjoying the darkness and being able to steal from the American people in the dark. No visibility and funding their very lavish lifestyles. So they do not feel the concern that a prosecutor might be knocking on their door or a federal agent might be knocking on their door at 6 a.m. the next morning. That's what I want to change. I want to change that whole dynamic such that if you're a fraudster and you go to bed tonight, you are worried that right. You are going to get a knock on your door at 6 o'clock tomorrow morning. And if you make it to 6:30 tomorrow morning, you should say a prayer because you've got another day. But guess what? You got to go to bed that night worried about 6 o'clock the next morning. That's what I want. I want fraudsters worried about 6 o'clock in the morning.
10: Where do I stand up and cheer again? And remember, you know what's so sad about that? In a decent country, in a normal country, that's what the Attorney General would do. That's what the Department of Justice would do. Maybe you were even under the impression that the DOJ, that's just, of course, that's what they're doing, right? They're tracking down fraud, right? They're trying to find, whether it be politicians or domestic people or foreign people, they're trying to find people who are committing crimes against America and the American taxpayers, and they're tracking those people down, right? Well, no. Not under communist rule, you see. We had this conversation yesterday about Scott Pelley, and actually I'll play a little bit more Scott Pelley today because it's just so revealing, but we had this conversation yesterday about Scott Pelley. I'll play you one little tidbit now. Here he is.
12: Pelley pointed to his February coverage of the killing of ICE protester Rene Good, alleging Barry Weiss directed his team to make the protesters look more violent and to describe Good as driving toward the officer who shot her.
13: There was a thumb on the scale for the president's version of events that I felt was a level of political influence that I had never seen in 37 years at CBS News.
10: And you heard that and you said, but she was driving toward the officer. She ran into him with such force he had internal injuries and had to be hospitalized. You can't do that unless you're driving toward him. But remember, for a communist like Scott Pelley, he believes journalism, his job as a journalist, it is not to work on behalf of America or CBS or 60 Minutes or for the good of you or whatever other lofty view you may have of what journalists should be. He doesn't understand that way of thinking at all. His job as a journalist is simply to do whatever helps the communist revolution. And he thinks that's the right thing, by the way. Whatever helps moves forward the communist revolution, whatever hurts Republicans, hurts the right, whatever helps Democrats, he genuinely thinks that's his job. And if you tell him he's supposed to do something else, like report the facts, he thinks that's ludicrous. He does think it's biased. He's genuine about that. Back to the Department of Justice. When you put communists like Lisa Monaco in charge of the Justice Department, she was the one really running it, not that goober Merrick Garland. When you put Lisa Monaco in charge of the Biden Justice Department, Lisa Monaco only thinks it should be used for one thing. You don't track down fraudsters. What? Why don't we track down fraudsters? A lot of these people are working for us. These people are voting Democrat. If we start tracking down fraudsters, that might hurt the revolution. What? No. Hey, let's arrest some pro-lifers. Is there a law on the books? There's a bunch of pro-life pastors out there and people who read Bible verses at abortion clinics. There's got to be a way we can arrest them. I would like to arrest them. And you can say, well, that's biased. It's evil. It's wrong. That's how communists think about things. Everything, no matter what it is supposed to be used for the revolution, and any other use of that thing is considered wrong. Any other use of that thing is considered dead, dead wrong. We are finally righting some wrongs here. I don't know whether Tim Walz is going to prison or Keith Ellison is going to prison, or I don't know how many of the Somali fraudsters are going to prison. I'm not here to make these kinds of promises, but I'm telling you, man, it feels good to live in a much saner country where the DOJ, they talk like this.
11: So you have a lot of fraudsters who have, for many years, been enjoying the darkness and being able to steal from the American people in the dark. No visibility, and funding their very lavish lifestyles. So they do not feel the concern that a prosecutor might be knocking on their door or a federal agent might be knocking on their door at 6 a.m. the next morning. That's what I want to change. I want to change that whole dynamic such that if you're a fraudster and you go to bed tonight, you are worried that you are going to get a knock on your door at 6 o'clock tomorrow morning. And if you make it to 6:30 tomorrow morning, you should say a prayer because you've got another day. But guess what? You got to go to bed that night worried about 6 o'clock the next morning. That's what I want. I want fraudsters worried about 6 o'clock in the morning.
10: That's how I think every DOJ should run, don't you? Hey, if you're a criminal, you're on notice. I'll be at your door in the morning. We have that now, and we didn't before, and you should feel good about that. And you know what? You should text a friend.
14: Buenas tardes.
10: Oh, warm one.
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0: On a wonderful Tuesday, and I haven't done a single email, and I'm about to change that right now. Hey, Jesse, explain the difference of people attacking the Capitol Police and going to jail, and Democrats throwing water bottles and making threats to ICE agents, and no one goes to jail. This is Representative Latifah Simon from earlier today.
1: Agencies like ICE and CBP. Rather than making communities safer, I assert that this administration is terrorizing them and our communities. As a representative of one of the most diverse districts in this nation, I approach this issue today through the premise and the praxis of both humanity and the law. Immigrants are workers. They are scientists. They are physicians. They are caregivers and taxpayers, part of our communities and part of our economy. And we should not be scapegoated. They should not be scapegoated.
0: Communists believe everything should only work for the revolution. It just comes back to what we talked about earlier. Why would they arrest all these January 6ers, but they're not arresting the people throwing things at ICE agents? Maybe right about now you're saying, but Jesse, the Trump administration is in charge. We have a different group of leadership. Why are they not arresting these anti-ICE people? I need to clarify what is happening and what is not happening first. They are arresting the people who cross the legal line and actually assault federal agents. They are doing that now in ways they didn't do it before. However, this brings me perfectly to what I was going to talk about Graham Plattner and everything else. I'm going to play this. It'll sound unrelated, but stay with me. It's a little long. You should know that the two people you're talking about here, they're former staffers of Socialist Senator Bernie Sanders. They're talking about Graham Plattner, that Nazi communist who's running for Senate in Maine. Of course, he earned the Democrat nomination. Where did this guy come from? How did he get there?
2: Did the vetting process turn up the tattoo that became so controversial?
3: No.
2: The Reddit posts, did that turn up in the vetting process?
3: The firm sent us a thing, and it had some of the posts, but it didn't have all of them.
2: And what did you think about?
0: Okay, I'm going to skip past it because my point is this. Dwell on this for a moment. There's a chance Graham Plattner wins in Maine. I want you to accept that. I'm not saying he will, but there's a chance he will. But whether or not he wins is not the point. How did he get there? How on earth? I mean, there have to be a bunch of established Democrat politicians in Maine, mayors and state senators and elected Democrat officials who've obviously been through campaigns that they're going to have a cleaner background. How did we end up with a Nazi communist potentially sitting in the United States Senate? How does that happen? Communists are professionals at this because it is not a hobby for them. It's not even a passion of theirs. It is their religion. How did we end up with somebody like Graham Plattner? Because communists went on a recruitment drive to find a communist and install him in the Senate. When is the last time you heard of Republicans going on a recruitment drive and dragging some guy out of obscurity because they think he'll be anti-communist? Have you ever heard of that one time in your life? You know AOC sits in the House of Representatives because a communist organization? They had auditions. AOC, an actress, showed up, did her audition. They liked what they saw, recruited her. Now she is the biggest fundraiser in the House of Representatives, will undoubtedly run for president one day, maybe in 2028. She was recruited. They went looking for her. What's this have to do with protests? These protesters are professionals. We are dealing with professional political people. You are an amateur. I am an amateur. And that's not insulting to you or me. I don't want it to be my life. I certainly don't want it to be my religious belief, and I don't want that for you either. I don't want you to live and die for this stuff. We have to understand, though, that's what we're dealing with. Communist street animals who protest are given classes. They are given extensive training. You've probably never been to extensive training. If you've been involved politically, maybe you gathered for a little circle in the morning where you said a prayer and there were some instructions, go to this neighborhood and do this and don't be mean to anyone. And that's the extent of the political training you've had in your life. Communists go sit down in classrooms, I'm sure, and smoke weed, and then they sit and discuss all the legal limits on what they are and aren't allowed to do. Remember the one time we actually got, courtesy of a leak, the binder from one of these organizations? A binder, not a single sheet, a binder. You can do this, do this, do that. Don't do this. This is against the law. You can do this. This will let you charge right up to the law, but don't do that. They are trained to charge up to the line and not cross it. What about the ones who do? Well, you're still dealing with animals. You're going to have rule breakers in there. They're street animals. These people are drugged out, violent losers. How's it going to go? All right. Let's move on to some more. Speaking of fraud, I'll touch on this one real quick out of Pennsylvania. We'll get back to some emails, some frustration with judges, all that and more still to come. Let me tell you about LifeLock first. Speaking of criminals, they roam to and fro across the internet. You know that, right? Most robberies, they aren't done on the street corner. They're not done in a bank, really, anymore. I know what happens, but robbery happens on the internet. They're robbing you. 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
18: 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A massive fire engulfs a farmhouse in America's heartland. 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